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3: Hi, I'm John Fornoff, producer for Lamplighter Theater. 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

0: Well, hello there. It's good to have you back. You're always welcome here at Lamplighter Theatre. On our last visit...
1: You didn't tell me you sold an umbrella.
2: No, sir.
3: Where is the money?
2: Look, I have it right here.
3: Get out of my shop!
2: Mr. Smith, I'm sorry, but...
3: Get out!
2: Yes, sir.
3: You, what are you doing here?
2: My pa needs rum.
4: And my sister needs castor oil.
3: I'm only trusting you because of your friend here.
2: Thank you. That's one thing that you have that I never will.
4: What?
2: People's trust.
4: Give it time, and give them proof.
2: No, Pa, I won't do it! I don't want to be a thief no more!
5: Don't you never run from me again. Never!
6: Drop him!
2: Help!
6: Reach out for my hand! I got you!
4: Papa, enough is enough. Tell me what's happening with you.
2: I'll tell you everything.
7: Oh, Harry.
4: Father? What's the matter?
7: It's Lucy. She's very sick.
8: Clapham!
2: I heard you was feeling worse than a warthog with indigestion.
8: Yeah, but I feel better now.

0: Harry?
1: Hello, Clapham.
0: Why are you sent out here? Harry, what's wrong? It looks like you've been crying.
1: Everyone's inside. The doctor just left.
0: Lucy?
1: Yeah, her fever's been with her for 3 days now. And he said there's nothing he can do.
0: What? She's dying?
1: Yes. My little sister's dying.
0: Oh, how could that be? Can I go in?
1: Yeah, I'm sure she'd love to see you.
0: Oh, wait. These flowers are awful pretty. You think it'd be all right if...
1: Go ahead. You can go on in.
2: Clapham. Hello.
0: Hello, sir.
3: I'm glad you're here, Clapham. You always put a smile on her face.
0: May I see her?
3: Of course. But first, would you like to pray with us?
0: You want me to pray with you?
3: Yes. Please join us, will you? Harry? Harry, come in, please.
1: You called Mother?
3: We need to pray.
4: Yes.
2: Would you lead us, Mother?
3: I will. Heavenly Father, we love you, and we know that your ways are not our ways. We desire with all our hearts for our little Lucy to be well again, but it is your will, not our will, be done, on earth as it is in heaven.
1: Mother, it is so hard to pray for God's will if it means to lose our Lucy.
3: Oh, Harry, God sees what we cannot. We know that death is not a final separation. We will see her again one day.
1: It still doesn't make it any easier.
3: I understand. Come, let's go in. I think we're getting close to the end. Lucy?
4: Yes, Mother?
3: You have a visitor.
0: Hello.
4: Oh, Clapham. My future brother-in-law.
0: I brought you these.
4: Oh, those are beautiful. They look just like the ones Mother planted out front.
0: How about that?
5: Here's a vase, Clapham.
0: Much obliged. I'll put these right here beside your bed so you can look at them.
4: Clapham?
0: Mm-hmm.
4: Hold my hand, please.
0: Oh, now look at you. All feeling so low, and yet you're smiling like it was your birthday.
4: In a way, it's like a birthday. I'm gonna get the best gift in the whole world. I'm gonna live with Jesus forever.
0: That's nice to think about, Lucy.
4: Oh, it's true. Just talk to Harry. Harry? Annie? Mother? Father?
2: Yes, sweetheart.
3: We're all here, darling. We love you.
0: I love you, Lucy.
3: Lucy.
4: Oh, we all love one another.
6: Oh, Mother. Is she?
3: Yes. Yes, she's gone, my children. Gone from our sight, but never, never from our hearts.
2: Suffer the little children to come unto me. And forbid them not, for of such is the kingdom of God.
3: Amen.
6: I'll never forget her last words to us. We all love one another. That will always help us remember our Lucy.

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0: Harry, what kind of flowers did she like?
1: Lilies, I guess.
0: I'll pick her some lilies.
1: We're taking a wagon to Binghamton tomorrow to bury her.
0: I wish I could have done more.
1: You did everything you needed to do. You were there when she left us. You made her smile.
0: Yeah, she was smiling on her own. It seemed like she was in a better mood than the whole lot of us. And she was the one dying.
1: Does that surprise you?
0: You know, it beats about just anything I ever seen.
1: You know why, don't you?
0: Not really.
1: She loved Jesus more than anything. He died for her, paid for all her sins, so she could live with him forever. That's why she could face death like she did. It was just... It was like a door to her. You know, a door that led to her new life with him.
0: I don't know, Harry. You make it sound so easy. But with my upbringing and all, I don't see me ever changing much.
1: It doesn't matter about your past. When you belong to Christ, he does the changing inside you. You just gotta ask him.
0: How?
1: Just talk to him like you're talking to me. It's like I said before, if you shoot straight with God and ask him to forgive you, as sure as I'm standing here, he will.
0: All right. I'll do it. What do I say?
1: Whatever comes to your heart.
0: Okay. Jesus? I ain't never talked to you before. But I'm hoping. I'm asking. For you to forgive me. For all the bad stuff I done. Harry, my friend here. He tells me that you can help me change.

0: Pa? Ma?
1: Your ma's in town.
0: Oh.
1: Where you been? You're gone all night.
0: I was at Harry's. I slept there.
1: What's wrong with you?
0: Wrong?
1: Why are you smiling like that?
0: I am. Really?
1: Yeah. What is it?
0: I don't know. I guess it's been a strange week.
1: How so?
0: Well, it all started when Lucy died.
1: Lucy?
0: Harry's younger sister. She died of fever.
1: Do tell. Yeah, I think I remember her now. She always seemed kind of sickly to me anyway. Small, skin and bones.
0: She wasn't sickly at all, Pa. She was pretty and full of life.
1: Full of life?
0: Yeah.
1: That family's so poor they can't afford any kind of life, much less a full one.
0: They're very happy people, Pa.
1: They probably can't even afford a proper burial.
0: Yes, they can. They're taking her to Binghamton tomorrow.
1: How can they do that? They got no wagon.
0: They're paying to use a wagon from Mr. Smith's store.
1: How do they afford that?
0: Well, the Davises have lots of friends. People gave them food, gave them flowers. Some folks even gave them money for a proper burial.
1: Whole lot of money?
0: Yeah, suppose.
1: Where is it?
0: The money?
1: Yeah. Where did they put all that money they got from their friends?
0: Why do you want to know?
1: Because I want to. That's all.
0: I seen Mrs. Davis put it in a trunk by Lucy's bed.
1: In the bed where she died?
0: Yes, sir. Why are you asking?
1: So tonight, I'm sure none of them folks would want to sleep in the same room where their girl died, right?
0: This family ain't afraid of death at all.
1: So, where did everyone sleep last night? In Lucy's room?
0: Pa, why do you... They all wanted to be together. So they slept in the living room.
1: Yeah, that's all I wanted to know.
0: What are you thinking?
1: I'm not thinking nothing. Just mind your own business, you hear?
0: Yes, sir.
1: Boy,

0: What?
1: Get up.
0: Why? Is Ma okay?
1: Sleeping. Get up and come with me.
0: What time is it?
1: Never you mind. Just do what I say. Now get dressed and walk with me.
0: What are we doing? It's not light out for 2 or 3 hours.
1: There's a Winchester rifle at Smith's that I want. It's coming in first thing in the morning. And I know that old scoundrel Madeley wants it too. So I'm gonna beat him there. We'll wait outside till the store opens.
0: Oh, okay. But the store opens...
1: Boy, the birds ain't even talking yet. Now keep your mouth shut till we get there.
0: Where did you get the money for a new rifle? I thought...
1: Close that chatterbox.
0: But why are we going this way? Smith's is...
1: One more word, and I'll grab me my whip. We're stopping off at another place before we head over to Smith's.
0: Stopping off where?
1: Across the road. That's where we're getting the money.
0: No. No, Pa. These people have been through enough heartache.
1: See that window? You're gonna climb through it, open the trunk, and take all the money you see inside.
0: But Pa...
1: And you're gonna do it quiet-like so as not to wake a soul.
0: No. No, I won't.
1: Keep your voice down. And yes, you will.
0: Pa... This is Harry's family. I can't steal from them. I can't steal from nobody no more.
1: I don't know what got into that head of yours, but it's nonsense. Ain't nobody cares for us, so we don't care for nobody but ourselves. That's why you gotta look out for yourself first. Nobody else will do it for you.
0: I'll be true to my friends, and if I live another day...
1: Hush up! You hear me out as sure as you blab. I'll be the death of you.
0: I don't care a straw. I wish I were dead and underground now. And if killing me is the worst you can do, you're welcome to it. But I swear, so help me God, come what may, I'll tell my friends the truth about what you're making me do.
1: You will you? Then we'll see which will be master. I swear, if you let on by word or sign of what we've done here tonight, I'll burn down the Davis house in the dead of night.
0: Oh.
1: And all the folks in it. You tell... And you'll be killing your friends. Get in there.
0: Please, Pa. Don't make me do this.
1: You stop acting like a little girl and climb in that window.
0: Yes, sir. Hello? Anyone here? Where's that trunk? Oh, here. Oh, here it is. Oops.
2: Harry, you awake?
0: Oh, no.
2: Harry, did you hear something?
3: No.
2: Coming from Lucy's room.
3: I didn't hear anything.
0: Oh, I gotta get out of here.
1: You get it? Come on back through then. Hurry! You clumsy oaf. You could have got us caught.
0: Sorry.
1: The Davis's friends are awfully generous. Plenty for my rifle. I might even let you shoot it for your trouble.
0: I don't want to even touch it.
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10: I didn't sleep well.
11: Neither did I.
12: Children, we need to leave soon. The city only granted us an hour at the cemetery. The wagon's already here. But where is the money your mother put away?
11: In the trunk beside Lucy's bed.
12: All right, I'll go get it.
11: I expected Lucy to run in and jump on me like she always did.
10: I thought I heard her talking in her sleep last night.
11: I don't think I'll ever get used to her being gone.
12: Annie, did you say the money was in the black trunk?
11: Yes.
12: I didn't see the money. Where's your mother?
10: Out in the back. Mother!
13: Yes? Is there something wrong?
12: Dear, did you take the money from the trunk?
13: No.
12: Well, then where is it?
13: Check again.
12: I checked thoroughly.
13: I placed it in the trunk yesterday. I'm sure of it. It's gone.
10: Annie, did you open that window this morning?
13: No.
10: I closed it before I went to bed. I know I did.
13: Harry, those noises from last night.
10: You're right. You did say you heard something. I should have checked.
12: There might be some clues outside the window. Come on, let's go. Well, no footprints.
13: No sign of anything unusual.
11: What's this?
10: What?
11: On the ground. Look. A handkerchief.
10: Oh, it has initials on it. See? C.D.
13: Why, that's the handkerchief I made for Clapham. I gave it to him 2 days ago.
12: Clapham?
10: Father, you're not thinking that...
12: Harry, we have to consider it. He was here yesterday, and he could have seen your mother putting the money into the trunk. And only a small person like Clapham could fit through that window.
11: No, he wouldn't have done it, Father. I know Clapham.
12: Dear, I know Clapham, too. He's a fine boy, but sometimes bad habits... they're hard to break.
13: Well, I don't want to believe it either.
11: Nor I.
12: I'll give him the benefit of the doubt. But to clear his name, we need to share this evidence with the sheriff, I'm afraid.
13: But Clapham needs to know that we're on his side. And I'm sure he'll be able to prove his innocence.

0: Open up, Norman. Norman?
1: Uh-oh. Clap him.
2: Paul?
1: Get up. The sheriff's here.
2: Does he know?
1: I don't know, but you ain't telling nothing, you hear?
2: Yes, sir.
1: I'm putting the money under your mattress. Now, come to the door and act like you don't know nothing.
2: Yes, sir.
0: All right, I'm coming in, Norman.
3: Sheriff?
0: Norman, we're investigating a theft. I need to talk to your boy.
3: My boy?
0: Yeah, well, we have reason to believe your son may be involved. Can we look around?
3: You got a search warrant?
0: Well, no, but I can get one if you make me.
3: Oh, Sheriff, we're law-abiding citizens here in this house. You can look wherever you like.
0: Yeah. Yeah, this place is a mess.
3: Yeah, wife is lazy.
0: And where's your room, Clapham?
3: His room is right this way.
0: All right. Clapham, where were you last night?
2: I was here. Asleep.
0: You never left this house?
2: No, sir.
0: Were you at the Davis's house yesterday?
2: Yes, sir. I was there when Lucy passed.
0: Mm-hmm. I see. And did you... Well, what do we have here hiding under your mattress? Is this the money from the Davis's house?
3: Clapham, what have you done?
2: I stole the money, Sheriff. I saw Mrs. Davis put it in the trunk yesterday. I took it for myself last night.
0: Mm-hmm.
3: Clapham, I am so disappointed.
0: Oh, yes. This is awfully disappointing indeed. Now you're going to have to come with me, son.
2: What are you going to do with me?
0: Well, you're going to jail.
2: Pa?
3: Go with the sheriff, son. You break the law, you pay the price.
2: But, Pa!
0: All right, come on now.

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2: I'm staying in here.
3: 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Roommate.
4: This is a record of a shipwreck. 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

0: Well, hello there. It's good to have you back. You're always welcome here at Lamplighter Theatre. On our last visit...
1: I don't know, Harry. I don't see me ever changing much.
2: When you belong to Christ, he does the changing inside you. You just gotta ask him.
1: Jesus? Harry, my friend here, he tells me that you can help me change.
3: See that window? You're gonna climb through it, open the trunk, and take all the money you see inside.
1: Pa, this is Harry's family. Don't make me do this.
3: You stop acting like a little girl and climb in that window.
1: Where's that trunk?
4: What's this?
5: That's the handkerchief I made for Clapham.
6: Clapham?
2: Father, you're not thinking that.
6: Harry, we have to consider it. We need to share this evidence with the sheriff, I'm afraid.
7: Sheriff?
8: Norman, we're investigating a theft. Now, what do we have here, hiding under your mattress?
1: I stole the money, Sheriff.
8: Well, you're going to jail.
1: Pa?
3: You break the law, you pay the price.
1: But Pa...
8: All right, come on now.
4: Oh, Harry, it's all so awful. Did the sheriff take him to jail?
1: Yeah.
2: Well, he took Clapham to a judge, and the judge sentenced him to 2 years in prison.
4: 2 years?
2: No.
4: He's a boy!
2: Mr. Smith was there, too, and he told the judge that Clapham stole from him as well.
4: Clapham is in prison now?
2: Yeah. They took him right away.
4: I can't believe this is happening. How could Clapham do such a thing to us?
2: Do you really believe he did it?
4: I don't know.
2: Because I don't believe a word of it. Clapham is far from perfect, but he never liked thieving. And the only reason he did it was because his father made him.
4: But what about Mr. Smith?
2: Clapham confessed his sin, both to God and to me. He asked the Lord to give him a new heart. He returned the money to Mr. Smith, although Mr. Smith never paid Clapham for a month's worth of work.
4: So you think Clapham is innocent?
2: I can tell you firsthand, Clapham is walking straight now.
4: I really want to believe that he didn't take the money, but I can't deny the evidence either. We heard him in Lucy's room, we found his handkerchief with his initials, and the sheriff found the money under his bed.
2: I know all that. He does have a shady history, sure. I still don't believe it, though. I don't know, maybe I'm naive, but Clapham's my friend, and I'd rather be loyal and wrong than unfaithful and right.
9: This is your cell, son.
1: I'm standing here.
9: You're expecting an ocean view?
3: You are leaving a boy in here with us?
9: Yeah, when you commit adult crimes, you pay adult penalties.
3: A boy has no business being in the same prison with men like this.
9: Yeah, not my decision. Enjoy your stay, boy.
10: Oh, look at this, DeLue. We have a new servant. I mean, a roommate. And a new friend, I dare say.
3: Stay away from him, Slocum.
10: Oh, DeLue, you always take my fun away.
3: Come here, son. What is your name?
1: Clapham Dunn.
3: My name is DeLue. Do not pay any attention to him.
10: Well, just how's he going to do that, huh, DeLue? I'm not going nowhere for the next 30 years. I think we're going to get to know each other just fine.
1: I'm only in here for two.
10: Yeah, well, they tend to forget about us back here. 28 years could pass without them ever realizing they were supposed to let you go.
3: Slocum, put a pillow over your head and forget you exist.
10: Blah, blah. I put a pillow over your head, you old Frenchman.
3: Stay in your corner. Son, why are you here?
1: I betrayed a friend.
3: And you were sentenced to 2 years?
1: It's good that I'm in here. It means I can't hurt people no more.
3: You have no control over hurting people?
1: No, sir. It's in my blood.
3: How so?
1: My grandpa was a thief. So was my pa. They were both criminals on board the ship Commerce, although grandpa was killed when it wrecked.
3: Commerce? What was your grandfather's name?
1: Felix Hale. I tried to change, but I can't. I had a black heart since I was born.
3: You tried to change, huh?
1: Yeah. I prayed some. With my friend Harry.
3: So, you are a believer in God. You're his child?
1: I tried to be. From the looks of things, I expect God didn't even hear me praying.
10: God helps those who help themselves. That's my religion.
3: Pay no attention to him, my son. I, too, am a child of God. And now I know for what reason God has placed me in this temporary torment. It is for you to learn from me that it is good to be afflicted, that you might learn his word and his ways.
1: I don't know if I believe that.
3: Well, it looks like we are going to be spending quite a bit of time together. Perhaps I can help you. Believe.
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10: Clapham, my friend. Play cards with me?
1: No.
10: You've been here for 6 months, boy, and you haven't played yet. What's wrong with you?
3: Slocum. He won't play with you because he's learned that bad company corrupts good character.
10: I am not trying to take over the poor boy's soul. I am only interested in passing the time with the game.
3: He knows not to trust you.
10: Oh, yeah? And why does he trust you?
1: Because he's trying to help me. You're trying to cheat me.
10: Huh. Guard's coming. Is it lunchtime already?
19: Hello.
3: We?
19: This came for you.
3: Thank you. Yeah.
10: He gets presents.
1: What is it?
3: It's something for you.
10: You got something to read? How did you manage that?
3: Unlike you, I have the ability to make friends. Good seed can be sown even in prison.
1: I seen one of these at Mr. Smith's shop. It's a record book.
3: Exactly. But this one doesn't record numbers. This is a record of a shipwreck.
1: A shipwreck? You mean...
3: I remember you speaking of your grandfather and father being on the ship Commerce. And I recalled that I had heard the story.
1: You knew about the Commerce?
3: Oui. I had read the story about it written by a man who was on board.
1: This is the story?
3: Oui.
1: Will you read it to me?
3: But of course. Let's see. The Commerce was designated to carry prisoners. She was a good ship with a good captain.
5: Cry, little one. We have a long trip ahead of us. Go to sleep.
19: Marie.
5: Yes, Captain Hale.
19: How's he doing?
5: A bit fussy, but he is away from home. It is natural. I believe the rocking of the ship will calm him.
19: Well, thank you for coming with us to take care of him. His mother would have wanted him to have proper care on such a voyage. And I have all that I can do to keep us on course.
5: Captain Hale... If I may ask, why did you choose to bring him on board?
19: Well, once we drop off the prisoners in Boston, I plan to take the ship to Maine and settle there.
5: Oh, that will be wonderful.
19: You are welcome to come along. He will need a nanny.
5: Thank you for the offer. I will think it over.
19: Well, we have a storm brewing. I should return to deck.
5: Yes, Captain.
20: We've taken on water! All hands on deck, including the guards for the prisoners! Every available man!
21: Norman! Norman, they're taking the guards away!
22: So? Don't mean nothing. We're still in chains.
21: It means they need the guards on deck, Norman! This storm is more than they can handle!
22: Just means we're going down with the ship, right? In our chains! Get us out of here! Or you're doom us to a watery grave! We can't swim in chains!
21: We got a ship to steer! They don't care about us! Norman! Look! The beam broke! Where are the keys?
22: Guard! Hung them on the wall! But what good will it do to have the keys?
21: I'm gonna set you all free! We're gonna take over the ship!
22: The ship that's gonna be on the bottom of the ocean!
21: This is our chance, Norman! More of us than them! Go on, deck! We take control of this ship! Are you with me?
20: Doing up here?
5: They forced me!
20: Hey, who?
23: Hello, Captain!
20: How did you get on board?
23: Seize these men! Call off your men! For this woman and her baby get tossed overboard!
5: No!
20: All right, hold your position, men! What are your demands?
23: First, you're gonna turn the ship around and sail south to the Carolinas!
20: Are you crazy? Can't you say we're in the midst of a storm? We have to sail north!
23: We sail south! Your head can go north!
22: He's out, Hunt. So how are we gonna steer a ship?
23: All of you, keep to your posts and get us through this storm. South where we go. Turn that wheel!
22: I can't hold this course. We got to turn or we're going to
23: get out of the way! I'm steering the ship now. You, throw the captain overboard. extra weight. The woman and child, too.
13: No, please.
0: Hunt, wait. You can't throw a woman and baby overboard.
23: You get soft, Norman. Maybe you'd like to join up.
0: If we survive, she can cook for us.
23: Not as dumb as you look. Take the woman and baby to the galley.
0: We're running aground. Hunt, turn the ship. We're heading into the rocks. Ah!

0: is everyone? Hey, is anyone here? Anyone alive? What reason would I be spared and the others perish?
1: Hello?
0: Who are you?
1: Name's Lorenzo. Second mate. Looks like you and I are the only ones who survived. I'm gonna go see if I can find some drinking water.
0: Hey, maybe there's some rum. What? The baby? Hold on, boy. All right, calm down. The storm's over. What am I gonna do with you? Wonder what you would go for on the black market. I can fetch a few coins for you, I think. Alright, let's go, little one. It's time to cash you in.
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0: It says Norman Dunn kept the baby, and no one has heard from them since.
6: Felix Hale wasn't my grandpa? He was my father? And the captain of the Commerce?
0: That is right.
6: So Pa wasn't my Pa at all. He lied to me all along. That wretched man stole me. He stole my life. It could have been so different. So much better.
0: Well, perhaps.
6: What do you mean, perhaps? I could have been raised by a sea captain instead. I was raised by a scoundrel.
0: It seems that way. But God takes us in different directions for a reason.
6: What do you mean?
0: Has anyone ever told you the story of Joseph in the Bible?
6: No.
0: Joseph was sold into slavery by his brothers, but he ended up being one of the most powerful men in the world. Just remember, what man intends for evil, God will always turn into good for those who trust in him.
6: How could God turn this to good? For me?
0: For you, it remains to be seen. But for me, my eyes have opened, eh?
6: So what good is it doing you to be in here?
0: That is a question I have been asking myself for a long time. But now I know the answer, huh?
6: Okay.
0: I was falsely accused of a bank robbery almost a year ago. I was in the wrong place at the wrong time. I heard gunshots and saw a man running toward me. I ran for cover, and soon after, I was arrested. They thought I was an accomplice.
7: Oh, yeah, I'm innocent too.
0: Quiet, Slocum. Apparently, God wanted me here because the evidence certainly wasn't enough to imprison me.
6: Now, that's terrible.
0: But now, I am glad it happened because it led me to meeting you. You are my purpose, Clapham. I'm here to protect you, to guide you, and help you learn about your past.
6: So God really meant it for good?
0: That is what I believe.
6: I can almost believe it, too. You might have me convinced for long.
0: Good. Wait patiently, Clapham. The Lord will deliver you in his perfect timing.

0: So, how many letters this month?
1: 8.
0: I have yet to receive 8 in my lifetime. Let's hear what this one has to say.
2: Dearest Clapham, Mother and Harry send their love. We continue to pray for you daily and still believe in your innocence. I know it must seem like God has abandoned you, but please trust him. He's a refuge in the day of trouble. We did receive a letter from a Mr. DeLu, who shared that God has miraculously placed him in prison to care for you and protect you. We were so thankful to hear of God's provision that we were all brought to tears. Oh, Clapham, I still miss our sister terribly, but each thought of her brings me much joy and always a smile. I'll always remember the way she loved you as a brother. Please thank Mr. DeLu for me, and know that you are in my prayers and my heart. With fond memories of the past and hope for the future, Annie.
0: Annie seems like a wonderful girl.
1: Yes, sir. She is.
3: Oh, would the two of you please stop with the happiness?
0: Are we interrupting your misery, Slocum?
3: This is a prison, not a church picnic.
4: DeLu, I have news for you.
0: We?
4: You're a free man.
1: What?
4: The charges against you were dropped. You can go home.
1: Home?
0: Well, this is most surprising.
3: Finally, I'll be rid of the incessant sound of joy coming from that corner of the cell.
1: You're leaving?
0: I suppose so. It would appear that I have completed God's assignment for me. And now, a new assignment begins for me and for you.
1: But Slocum's gonna come after me the second you leave.
0: Perhaps. But I have faith that you can withstand him. Remember the verse we worked on last month?
1: Yes. There hath no temptation taken you, but such as is common to man. But God is faithful, who will not... That's the word I can't ever remember. No, I got it. Who will not suffer you to be tempted above that ye are able, but will, with the temptation, also make a way to escape, that ye may be able to bear it.
0: Bravo! You are going to do just fine. Remember, his word is your sword, and prayer will be your shield, which will help you walk by faith.
1: Do you really think I can do this without you?
0: You are already doing it. Besides, I am not leaving you alone. God's Spirit is with you and lives in you. Remember, where there is great adversity, there is great opportunity, if you are patient enough to wait for God to deliver you. If you wait on him, he will deliver you. Sometimes in a surprising way, as he has done for me today.
1: Oh, DeLu, I'm gonna miss you.
3: Yeah, me too.
4: Come on, DeLu. We have to go.
0: My friend, take the shield of faith, wherewith ye shall be able to quench all the fiery darts of the wicked.
1: Thank you. Goodbye.
0: Goodbye, my friend.
4: Come on, let's go.
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2: Harry, Mr. Dunn was found lying in the woods, unconscious. 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
3: Mr. Dunn, last time we talked, it seemed like there was something you might want to share with me.
1: Yeah.
4: I spoke with the governor about your release. 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
5: Harry! Wait, Harry!
1: I'm your host, John Rhys Davis. We've enjoyed our visit with you. Come back soon. 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

Hello there. I'm John Rhys Davies with Lamplighter Theatre. I'd like to invite you to a place of history, mystery, and new beginnings. But first, there's someone you need to meet. His name? Finian Jones. You might say he's a collector. A collector of words, wisdom, and wonders. Join me, won't you? Oh, and be prepared for an unexpected journey. One you are about to experience.

this.

0: what?
1: Oh, can I come with you?
0: Why?
1: Please, I...
0: Had breakfast yet?
1: No.
0: I'm running late. I don't have time to stop.
1: It's okay. I want to come.
0: Jump in.
1: Yes! Thanks, Dad. So, you're working on that new place, aren't you?
0: Yep.
1: Everybody at school is talking about it.
0: Hey, you gonna get the yard done today?
1: Yes, sir. As soon as we get home. I wanted to tell you. Me and Noah are gonna start our own business on the weekends.
0: Doing what?
1: We're gonna be mowing lawns.
0: Mowing lawns?
1: Yep. Jeremy's dad said he would loan us the money for a new mower.
0: Jeremy's dad's a dreamer. You ain't gonna make no money mowing lawns.
1: But I thought you'd be proud. I'm starting my own business, like you.
0: Son, you gotta do something important with your life. Don't waste it.
1: But Dad, I wanna be like you.
0: No, not ever. Don't ever be like me. You understand?
1: Yes, sir.
0: I have spent my entire life chasing little jobs with little pay. That's exactly how I lost your mom. You go on and you do something worthwhile.
1: Like what?
0: Well, you gotta figure that out yourself.
1: Oh, well, how did you finally figure it out?
0: I don't know. Luck, I guess. But as luck would have it, well, it came too late.

0: Wow. Oh. Dad?
1: Huh?
0: Here's your coffee.
1: Oh, thanks.
0: This place is gonna be so cool.
2: Well, I certainly hope so. Oh. And who are you, my friend?
0: I'm Jordan. I'm his son.
2: Ah, yes, I can definitely see the resemblance. Another Bezalel in the making.
0: A Bezalel of what?
2: A Bezalel. A man who lived long ago, and his name means Shadow of God. Oh. Your father's work reminds me of him.
0: Yep, that's my dad.
2: Yes, so I've been told. Now for a proper introduction. My name is Finian Jones, and I extend a most warm welcome to you, my good man. Hmm. From me and my cool establishment. Both are works in progress.
0: Mr. Jones.
2: No, please. You can call me Mr. Finian.
0: Oh, Mr. Finian.
2: Hmm?
0: Would you mind if I have a look around?
2: Well, as long as you don't mind me being your tour guide, and as long as we have permission from your father to take not a tour de France, nor a tour of Flanders, nor a tour of duty, but a tour of the future, new and improved, cafe, antiques, rare books, and exploratorium, also known as care. What do you say, Kurt?
1: Sure.
2: Oh, thanks, Dad. You know, Kurt, a father's approval is a son's removal of uncertainty, ambiguity, anxiety, ambivalence, skepticism, mysticism, Gnosticism, distrust, and mistrust. And when we dismiss the dis and the miss, we are left only with the trust.
1: Whatever. Just be back before lunch, Jordan.
0: Thanks, Dad.
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0: Wow! This place is enormous! But empty.
2: Empty? Oh, no. This place is filled with anticipation, acceleration, determination, aspiration, inspiration, and expectation. Now imagine with me a wonderland of books, seven stories high. And over there, a steam-powered rolling ladder you can actually ride at breathtaking speeds.
0: Wow.
2: He's being reconstructed, reprogrammed, and re-engineered by our one and only Jerry Riggs as I speak. But we do have to be quiet. Jerry gets a little touchy when we break his concentration.
12: I heard that.
2: Ah, the one and only, no longer retired Jerry Riggs.
0: Okay.
12: Don't let him fool you, Jordan. I'm retired, which means I'm tired all over again.
2: Oh, it's good to see you, my friend. You are one of a kind. And kind of one who, behind the gruffness, is very kind.
12: So are you going to pummel the kid with witty sayings, or you want to take a ride?
0: Really?
2: Oh, thank you, Jerry, but not today. We are traveling in our imaginations.
0: Oh, okay. But can we take the elevator? My legs are killing me.
12: Well, this is no ordinary elevator. Ever seen an elevator with a steering wheel?
0: I can't say that I have. Very cool.
2: Oh, thank you, Riggs, but we'll pass on travel today.
12: Okay.
2: Now, Jordan, let us travel back in our imaginations. As you ride the rolling ladder, it will whisk you rapidly on its twacks until it stops at precisely the white book. And then there will be vicarious rooms to read your book, like the Amazon room, the beach room, an English cottage, the giant room, the throne room, the bathroom, and much, much more. Now this, my friend, is the new and improved Exploratorium.
0: Oh, Wow. Does it do anything else besides take you to a book?
12: I heard that.
2: So you're illiterate,
0: I can read.
2: Well, illiterate means you can, but you don't.
0: Oh, well, I guess that does describe me.
2: Well, it described me as well once upon a time. But my Uncle Charlie changed my perspective. He told me that great leaders are great readers.
0: I'd rather work with my hands than read.
2: There is nothing wrong with working with your hands. But your hands are guided by your mind. And your mind is guided by your heart. And all three work in tandem. Reading is the door to knowledge, and knowledge the door to wisdom. And wisdom, my friend, is negotiating life skillfully, beautifully, and wisely.
0: Wow. You certainly have a way with words.
2: Ah, actually, words have a way with me. Especially the right words.
0: Well, and were you a lot like me before?
2: Indeed. Until Uncle Charlie threw the book at me. Actually, he threw about 50 books at me. And he said, Finian, you'll be the same 5 years from now as you are today, except for the people you meet and the books you read.
0: But, Mr. Finian, I don't want to just read about the world. I want to explore it. The real world, the whole world.
2: Oh, I know. That's what I wanted as well. I felt I was destined for something big, something important.
0: Yes, same here.
2: So I became a world traveler. And travel is good, Jordan, if you travel for the right reasons. But for me, I was searching all over the world for significance. I left my home, but I lost my way. One day, I was exploring the pyramids of Egypt, and I saw how truly empty those tombs were. They were filled with riches, but empty of life. I realized that my pursuit of significance could not be filled with anything that this world had to offer. And then, well, then I learned that I could only be filled with the significance of someone. Someone significant. And his name?
0: Who?
2: I would much rather you discover him yourself. I'm going to do something that my Uncle Charlie

0: person you're needing to find.
1: Excuse me.
2: Ah, Kurt, hello. We were just having a wonderful door conversation.
1: Yeah, I heard.
2: Ah.
3: Jordan, go back to the shop. Mr. Smith said he'll give you a ride home after lunch. I'll be home late tonight. I'll see you in the morning.
4: Okay, yes, sir.
3: Hey, look, Mr. Jones, I know you mean well, but I don't want my son to be religious.
2: Oh, I agree, Kurt. I would not want him to be religious either.
3: Oh, I thought you were talking to him about religion.
2: Oh, no. I was talking to him about a person I'd like him to meet.
3: Okay, I'm confused. Was that a Bible you just handed him?
2: Oh, no. It's a book called The Wonderful Door. Is it all right for him to read it?
3: If you can get him to read, okay.
2: Okay, then.
3: Sorry. Didn't mean to come off so rough-like. I know you mean well.
2: Ah.
3: Just doing my best as a single dad, you know? Mm. I just want him to make his own decisions.
2: Ah, yes, of course.
3: Well, back to the shop.
4: There. Dish is done, and the counter's cleaned off. Dad will appreciate a clean kitchen when he comes home. Oh, now, to read that book. All right. See here, okay? So, Mr. Finian says, I'm about to open a door. All right. The Wonderful Door. Chapter 1. Hurry, scurry, clatter, patter. Was there ever such a noise?

0: Who is that? His head is twice the size of his body.
1: How does he keep his head on his shoulders?
0: Little Abel Gray, I have heard it said. His legs forgot to grow, his body is all his head.
2: Stop!
1: Abel Gray, mind you keep away. For we won't have you to play, your head be in the way. Little Abel Gray.
3: No, no, please! Stop! Oh, it's just a dream. It's just a dream, Abel. Just a dream. Oh, go back. Go back to sleep. Another rat! Where'd I put that broom? I'm gonna swat you back to the sewer, you scoundrels! Go on, get out of here! Man can't live like this. You rats want the house? Fine. Keep it. This is the last night you'll ever see me.
4: Yes.
5: Good morning, madam. Can I have some baskets?
4: Oh.
5: I'll sell all sizes and types in my cart there.
4: I must get to work, child. I can't buy any... Oh.
5: Yeah, I'm not a child. Just dwarfed, madam.
4: Well, still, I must be going. But if you head up the outdoor stairs, my great-uncle might have interest. He'll at least appreciate the company. Here, take his breakfast too, if you wouldn't mind.
5: Excuse me?
4: Thank you. Must go.
5: Well, yes, ma'am.

0: So you stop by to sell your wares and you end up delivering meals to an invalid.
1: It's no trouble. I'm happy to help. I'm Abel, by the way.
0: I'm Ezra. My niece means well, but I'm a burden to her, I'm afraid. My mind works fine, though I won't be running a race anytime soon.
1: Good that you at least have family to care for you.
0: Well, do you not?
1: Oh, I had a mother. Adopted me when I was newborn, but she passed away when I was 13.
0: Oh, I'm sorry to hear that.
1: Oh, don't be sorry. She left me the cart and the horse, so I've been able to support myself selling baskets like she did.
0: But it's just you.
1: Yeah, not many people are fond of dwarf men who haven't grown since they were 9. School was dreadful. All the taunting.
0: Oh, that must have been terrible. People can be so cruel. The missing out, I tell you. God's image is inside each one of us.
1: Yeah, I suppose. So, yeah, it's just me and the rats.
0: Rats? What do you mean?
1: No, oh, my home's infested. Rats take up more room than I do. At night, they scurry about my head and scamper over my blanket, even bite my toes.
0: That's outrageous. Have you informed the landlord?
1: Oh, it's in one ear and out the other with him.
0: Look, there are other houses to lease. My niece said there's one down the road that's just come available.
1: No, I'll consider it.
0: Consider it? I would think you'd run after it.
1: My hesitation is that that's the only home I know. Mother brought me up there. She's the only person who ever loved me.
0: I see. But it seems like the rats are replacing your fond memories with toe-biting nightmares. No one should live like that.
1: Yeah. Yeah, you're right. I shouldn't. I'll look into the house you spoke of.
0: Please do. And Abel, I hope you can continue to visit me. You might be short of stature, but I can see that God has given you a big heart. A heart that's just waiting to be filled.
1: Oh, thank you, Mr. Ezra. Never since Mother has anyone said such kind things. I shall return. Thank you.
0: I think, my new friend, your journey is just beginning.
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8: What do you want?
1: Sir, I saw the notice that this house is for let.
8: Yeah? What of it?
1: Well, I'd like to see it if I might.
8: You want to look at this run-down grunge shack?
1: Well, I can tidy it. I'm very clean. Might I look about?
8: No, you can't. We're packing up. So go on, dwarf.
9: Alexander, just let him in. It's no harm.
8: Oh, fine. No dilly-dallying, then. We have to be off in half an hour.
1: Thank you, Mum.
9: Just don't take long, please.
8: Not much to it. Small parlour, little kitchen, bedroom in the back. That's about all.
1: Oh, it's better than where I live now.
8: You must live in the dump.
1: Any rats here?
8: Oh, I can't say I've seen any of those.
1: Kindly tell me then, where might I find the landlord? There. First 2 months' rent, sir.
10: Fine. And you can move in any time. The former tenants have moved on.
1: Yeah, well, I would like to get in to give it a good cleaning.
10: Oh, that it needs. Gertrude! Gertrude!
11: What?
10: Did the tenants leave the key with you?
11: Yes. Have you got a new renter already?
1: Abel Gray, madam.
11: Oh, I thought you were a child at first.
1: It's understandable, Mum. Most people do.
11: Listen to you. Carrying on all eloquent-like. Hope you stay longer than the previous tenants. They were only here a week. Paid the full month's rent, they did. If you ask me, I think the place is haunted.
10: Gertrude!
11: Well, that would make them want to leave in a rush for certain. I've heard noises walking past there recently myself.
10: It's not haunted, I assure you, sir. It's not haunted.
11: I'm just saying. It's very strange. And they were a very strange couple.
1: Yeah, I met them. But I don't believe in ghosts, Mum.
10: See? Smart man.
1: And even if I did believe in ghosts, I'd choose them over the rats. That's nothing fancy. But now that it's clean, I think it's a fine house. Oh, I'm tired from getting it that way.

that? Must have been the wind. There'll be no sleeping with that noise. Neighbours, perhaps? Nothing out here. Can't be inside. Oh, it's a horrible sound. I can't be a ghost. Woman was just superstitious.

0: 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And your host, John Rhys Davies.
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0: Well, hello there. It's good to have you back. You're always welcome here at Lamplighter Theatre. On our last visit...
1: Little Abel Grey, I have heard it said. His legs forgot to grow, his body is all his head.
2: Stop!
1: Abel Grey, mind you keep away. For we won't have you to play, your head be in the way. Little Abel Grey.
3: Good morning, madam. Can I have some baskets?
4: Oh, I must get to work, child. I can't buy any... Oh.
3: Yeah, I'm not a child. Just dwarfed, madam. So, yeah, it's just me and the rats.
5: Rats? What do you mean?
3: No, oh, my home's infested. Rats take up more room than I do. At night, they scurry about my head and scamper over my blanket, even bite my toes. Sir, I saw the notice that this house is for let.
6: Yeah? What of it?
3: Well, I'd like to see it, if I might.
4: If you ask me, I think the place is haunted.
5: Gertrude!
4: Well, that would make them want to leave in a rush, for certain. I've heard noises walking past there recently myself.
3: What was that?

0: Well, who would leave their baby behind? And in a hidden cabinet.
1: It's not something one usually forgets.
0: Oh, of course not. Can you smell the chloroform? The baby's been drugged.
1: What's the world coming to? And look, such fine clothes. As though he were kin to royalty.
0: Well, he certainly wasn't kin to those vagabonds who just left. I don't even recall their names. Not as though it'd be much help anyway. They clearly didn't want the child.
1: Unless it was a kidnapping gone wrong.
0: Oh.
1: Oh, he seems to have taken a liking to you, Abel.
2: Oh, yeah, it was probably because I went and got him some milk this morning.
1: Yeah,
2: I'm not sure how much he swallowed. I've never fed a baby before.
1: Well, you won't have to care for him long. We've already called for the constable, and the officer for the workhouse will be coming by to fetch the child before the sun goes down, I'm sure.
2: The workhouse?
0: No, yeah, they'll look after him until he's ready to be put to work. You've come here to get away from rats, and you end up with bother of another sort.
2: He's no bother.
1: Oh, you're kind to watch over him until the officer comes to take him. Still, so strange.
2: There was a note in the basket as well.
1: Oh?
2: See?
0: Nemo. From Nemo. For Nemo.
1: What does that even mean?
2: Perhaps the baby's name is Nemo?
0: Strangest name I've ever heard. Granted, this whole story has been strange.
2: Well, I ought to head home so I can meet the officer. Thank you for your help.
1: Certainly. And don't you worry. Tomorrow you'll forget all about it.
2: It's been no trouble. Let's go home. Nemo.
3: Why do people intend for children to be brought up by the parish? The parish has plenty of babies to take care of. They've no time to care for another.
2: Yeah, it is a difficult situation indeed.
3: Yeah. And it's of such great expense. And a child's parents, why? Judging from this gown and blanket, they've far more money to spare than the paltry charity the parish receives.
2: I'm very sorry, sir. I only found the child.
3: Oh, I suppose so. Well, might as well get the child over there. Don't now, it's late and it'll be dark by the time I head home.
2: Well, save you some trouble, I could bring the child by tomorrow instead.
3: Would you? It would allow you to speak with the matron directly.
2: Yeah, certainly. And it will save you a trip, of course.
3: Yes, yeah. Bring him tomorrow. Very good, then. Goodbye now.
2: Oh, Nemo.
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0: A baby, Abel? An answer to prayer?
2: You've been praying for a baby to show up in my cabinet?
0: Oh, not that exactly, but I've been praying to be useful. Been asking the Lord what a feeble man like me could do for him.
2: You think you could help me? You know something about babies?
9: Know something? I've cared for 16 of them.
2: 16? All your own?
9: Yes, sir. But they're all in heaven now. One was drowned, a couple died in the war. One, oh, she was a bonny lass. Died of typhoid fever. And some went when they were babies. I tended them all. My wife was weak, and I'd wake up early to wash and dress them to save her a bit of trouble.
2: So you'd know how to feed Nemo?
9: Feed? Change his nappy? Teach him all he needs to know? I might not be able to do much in my state, but I know how to care for little ones. When my last one, Birdie, was taken from me at only 2 years old, I never thought I should smile again. But this little one, how could you not smile when looking at him?
2: I don't want him to go to a workhouse, Ezra.
9: Then he won't. We'll care for him. Here, put him on my knee. Oh, Lord, look at this here baby. If thou means me and Abel to keep him, teach us what to do. And we'll do it faithfully. Oh, Lord, bless this little lad now and forever. We're your servants. Amen.
2: Amen.
9: Now, sit down, Abel. You'll be this boy's father, and I will be his granddad. We'll raise him to be a man who fears and loves the Lord.
2: Together?
9: All three of us.
2: All three? Who's the third?
9: Well, the Lord himself. You just take the little spoon and see how he opens his mouth. There you go. But make sure you don't give him too much. You don't want him to choke.
2: He likes it.
9: Oh, he also likes to make a mess. Rag?
2: There you go. There you go, Nemo. You're walking. Oh, down you go. You wait till we show Grandad. Help me by carrying a basket, Nemo.
8: Yes, Potter.
2: Very good. Here, let me lift you down from the wagon.
8: Thank you.
9: Now, sound it out, Nemo. This letter goes K and then A. What does this say?
8: T. K. A. T. K.
9: That's right, Nemo.
8: And these baskets are very finely made. We even have basket chairs that can be used outdoors.
1: Ooh, well, you are a very convincing salesperson and adorable.
2: Is that?
1: I'll take three baskets.
9: Always remember who loves you, Nemo.
8: You and Father and God.
9: And God loves you most of all. He gave you your father and me to teach you.
8: Why doesn't Father talk to God like you do?
9: I'm praying he comes round. But in the meanwhile, you remember how much God loves you. And you love him right back.
2: Hello there!
8: Father!
9: Did you get everything you needed?
2: Yeah, the factory loaded me up with baskets. Oh. I only need to get the provisions ready and then we can go on our 3 month journey.
9: That's wonderful. Nemo will learn so much on this adventure. You'll always be in my prayers. I miss you both, but I do think it's a good business opportunity for you, Abel.
2: Yeah, from everything I've heard, people in the moors need baskets. I should be able to make enough to hold us over through the winter.
9: And you're right. Nemo is old enough to travel, even be of help.
10: I'll be very helpful.
2: I know you will. Now, we'll pack blankets and quilts in the back of the wagon and fill every bit of space we have with baskets to sell.
9: It'll be mighty cosy.
2: Oh, you mean crowded.
10: But wouldn't it be fun, Papa? Sleeping in the back of a wagon or we travel from town to town?
2: Oh, it'll be an adventure for sure. There you go, Nemo. Get in the back now.
10: That was a good day. We sold lots of baskets.
2: Oh, you certainly did.
10: And ate lots of pie.
2: Yes, you did. Hooray!
10: Where are we going next?
2: Well, there's a fair coming up in the town of Everton. And it's supposed to have people coming in from all over.
10: A fair sounds fun.
2: Well, suppose we'll find out.
10: How long will it take to get there?
2: Should be there before nightfall.
10: I see the first star, Father.
2: It's strange, that. We should be there by now, but there isn't a sign in sight.
10: It's all quite bare, this place.
2: And getting darker. Oh, Mary can't go much longer. She's stumbling.
10: Are you sure this is the way?
2: Oh, I hope we didn't take a wrong turn. There's no point in continuing when we can't even see what's in front of us. Whoa, Mary. Time to take a break.
10: Father, is this safe to stay here tonight?
2: Oh, we've slept in the wagon before.
10: But never out in the open afore.
2: Have you seen anyone travelling the last few hours?
10: No.
2: No, no. Then neither is it likely we'll see anyone for the rest of the night. We'll be just fine. But here, I'll keep the lantern lit just for safe measure. Who are you? What are you doing in my wagon?
11: Dear boy, I intend no harm. I need to speak to your father.
2: I am the father.
11: Oh, my apologies.
2: Am I supposed to know you?
10: Papa.
2: We have a visitor. Go back to sleep, Nemo.
11: Did you call him Nemo?
2: I don't see how that concerns you. What do you mean by disturbing us in this way?
11: Please excuse my forwardness. I'm tired and cold, and my dog is injured. I was hoping you could give us a place to rest tonight.
2: I'd oblige if I could, but it's not possible. You can see yourself the cart's full. Sir, kindly leave us be.
11: Of course. Forgive me for asking, but would you allow my dog to stay with you? Just for tonight. I'll come and get him in the morning.
2: No, I'm afraid not. We must depart early.
11: Well, you're going to the Fairburn Fair, aren't you? I'll wait at the first house in Everton and retrieve him there. Thank you, good sir. I shall see you on the morrow.
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10: Papa?
2: Over here, Nemo. Just preparing the wagon for the rest of our journey.
10: I woke up and I thought the man coming into our car was a dream. But then I saw the dog. He was really here.
2: Yeah? Strange as it was no dream.
10: The poor dog seems to be in a lot of pain. I'm glad he stayed with us.
2: I'll be glad when we can give him back.
10: Huh. What's this?
2: What'd you find?
10: Papa, it's a ring!
2: Let me see. Appears to be a valuable ring in there.
10: Do you think the man may have dropped it?
2: Oh, perhaps, as he was getting off the wagon. There's initials engraved in it. J.M.O.
10: I'm sure he'll be glad to see it again.
2: Indeed. Well, Nemo, it's time we got moving. Well, that was a most productive day.
10: I like this town. Even the name sounds pretty. Everton.
2: It certainly is.
10: Look at all the trees and flowers and hills. And there's so many children my age.
2: There's plenty of children to meet in our own town, too.
10: Perhaps. I think Grandad would like living in this town, too.
2: Grandad Ezra can't even make it down the stairs, let alone travel to another town. Huh? Yeah. Wonder what that crowd's about. Whoa.
10: That little blonde girl up there, Papa. Near the front. She looks about my age. Wonder why she's sitting up there.
15: Friends! Friends! There it is! That great door!
2: Let's get closer.
15: And every one of you stands at this moment on one side or the other of that great door.
10: I don't see a door.
2: Shh!
15: Are you outside that door, friends? Then you are lost. You're out in the darkness and cold, unsaved, unforgiven, utterly undone.
10: Should we get closer down from the wagon?
2: No, stay.
15: Are you inside that door? Then you are eternally saved. Old men, mothers, little children, come. Listen, on which side are you? The two of you there on the wagon who just joined us, outside or inside?
10: He's talking to us, Papa. Which side of the door are we on?
2: Shh, I don't know what he means.
15: Think with me. That great door is too high. None can climb it. Too strong. None can force it open. The door is shut, but it opens with a touch. The smallest, feeblest, tiniest of knocks is heard within, and at once the great door is wide open. Which of you would like to enter in? To be safe for all eternity, safe from the devil, safe from the punishing flames of hell, and safely in the arms of a loving father who invites all to enter through that door. But you must ask, you must seek. You must knock.
10: I want to, Father. Don't you?
15: Why wait, friends? Come and knock on that door today. Don't wait till yonder sun has set. Now, let us sing.

0: I still don't see the door anywhere.
1: Yeah, well, I'm sure it's around here somewhere.
0: Perhaps it's that door, over there, or the gate. There was a red door on their pretty brick house when we were coming into town.
1: Oh, I can't make head nor tail of it. But we should be moving along. We need to get milk for our tea.
2: Wait. Are you leaving?
0: I saw you near the front by the speaker.
2: That's my father. He's the preacher.
0: Your father?
2: Mm-hmm. I wanted to give you this before you left. It's a drawing I made.
0: Thank you, that.
2: Bye.
1: Well, she's as fast as lightning.
0: Look, Father, it's the picture of the door, like her father was talking about.
1: Yeah, it's very nice.
0: I am the door.
1: Door.
0: By me, if any man enters, he shall be saved.
1: She wrote on the bottom too.
0: Knock.
1: The K is silent.
0: Knock, and the door shall be opened unto you. I don't understand.
1: Yeah. Well, it's very nice of her. Mind you put it somewhere safe.
0: I will. I like the picture well enough, and I like this place.
1: Whoa, Mary.
0: This house is so beautiful. I've never seen anything so grand.
1: Indeed it is. Now, could you go and knock...
2: You made it!
0: Oh. You gave me the picture of the door.
2: Yeah. My name is Elsie.
0: I'm Nima. This is my papa, Abel.
1: Hello, miss.
2: Lovely to meet you, sir.
0: Elsie, you have to tell me where this door is and how to knock at it. I've been thinking about it all day.
2: Why, it's not a real door. It's Jesus.
0: But it says, I am the door.
2: Yes, Jesus is the door. No one can get to heaven without him letting us in. Oh, you need to have my father explain. He's much better at it than me. What's that noise?
0: Oh, it's a dog we've been caring for. He's been injured. You want to see?
2: Yes.
1: Nemo.
0: Maybe, Papa?
1: I suppose for a moment, but we came with baskets and...
0: Oh, look!
2: Aw, poor thing. What's his name?
0: We don't know. He's not our dog.
2: What?
0: The owner of him left him with us, and now we can't find him.
2: That's very odd. I have a dog, Prince, and I could never just leave him with someone.
0: And how sad to not have a name to be called.
2: Oh, Father's returned from his walk. Father!
3: Elsie, what are you... Oh, hello there. I recognise you both from our meeting at the park yesterday. I'm Arnold Charlesworth.
1: I'm Abel Gray, and this is my son Nemo.
0: Hello.
3: Nemo? What a curious name.
1: It is uncommon. There's such a lot of Toms, Dicks, Harrys and Bills, but I've never heard tell of another Nemo.
2: Nemo wants to know more about the door, Father. I tried to tell him, but you could do it so much better.
1: Yeah, well, we're here with baskets, sir. A lady in the town asked us to stop in. Please, forgive the child's questions.
3: Oh, no need to apologise. I always have time for questions. Nemo?
0: Yes, sir.
3: Here, come inside, please.
0: Papa, that was the most pleasant afternoon I've ever had.
1: They were very welcoming indeed.
0: All the children and games, and the gardens. Did you see the gardens? The row of beech trees and lilacs and roses. So many colours.
1: It was very nice.
0: Lunch was wonderful, and Mrs. Charlesworth surely liked all the basket chairs.
1: Oh, she nearly cleaned us out of baskets entirely.
0: And now I understand the door.
1: Do you know?
0: I've been asking and knocking already.
1: Asking what?
0: Asking Jesus if he'd let me in. But I don't know if he heard me.
1: Is that so?
0: I wonder how he let you know. Papa, look!
1: What? What is it?
0: In the bushes. He's gone.
1: What?
0: But he was... Stop the car, Papa.
1: Whoa! Nemo, what are you going on about?
0: The man who gave us the dog, he was there. Long grey beard and everything.
1: No, I don't see anyone. Are you sure?
4: Sir, we have your dog.
0: He was right here.
1: Yeah. Perhaps you saw a shadow.
0: No, I'm certain, Papa. It was him.
5: 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Our director, Molly Mayo. 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

0: This is A Light for Your Pathway, the daily reading of a proverb. All scripture portions are from the King James Version of the Bible. And now, today's proverb. Today's Light for Your Pathway comes from Proverbs chapter 15. A soft answer turneth away wrath, but grievous words stir up anger. The tongue of the wise useth knowledge aright, but the mouth of fools poureth out foolishness. The eyes of the Lord are in every place, beholding the evil and the good. A wholesome tongue is a tree of life, but perverseness therein is a breach in the spirit. A fool despiseth his father's instruction, but he that regardeth reproof is prudent. In the house of the righteous is much treasure, but in the revenues of the wicked is trouble. The lips of the wise disperse knowledge, but the heart of the foolish doeth not so. The sacrifice of the wicked is an abomination to the Lord, but the prayer of the upright is his delight. The way of the wicked is an abomination unto the Lord, but he loveth him that followeth after righteousness. Correction is grievous unto him that forsaketh the way, and he that hateth reproof shall die. Hell and destruction are before the Lord, how much more then the hearts of the children of men? A scorner loveth not one that reproveth him, neither will he go unto the wise. A merry heart maketh a cheerful countenance, but by sorrow of the heart the spirit is broken. The heart of him that hath understanding seeketh knowledge, but the mouth of fools feedeth on foolishness. All the days of the afflicted are evil, but he that is of a merry heart hath a continual feast. Better is little with the fear of the Lord than great treasure and trouble therewith. Better is a dinner of herbs where love is than a stalled ox and hatred therewith. A wrathful man stirreth up strife, but he that is slow to anger appeaseth strife. The way of the slothful man is an hedge of thorns, but the way of the righteous is made plain. A wise son maketh a glad father, but a foolish man despiseth his mother. Folly is joy to him that is destitute of wisdom, but a man of understanding walketh uprightly. Without counsel, purposes are disappointed, but in the multitude of counselors they are established. A man hath joy by the answer of his mouth, and a word spoken in due season, how good is it! The way of life is above to the wise, that he may depart from hell beneath. The Lord will destroy the house of the proud, but he will establish the border of the widow. The thoughts of the wicked are an abomination to the Lord, but the words of the pure are pleasant words. He that is greedy of gain troubleth his own house, but he that hateth gifts shall live. The heart of the righteous studieth to answer, but the mouth of the wicked poureth out evil things. The Lord is far from the wicked, but he heareth the prayer of the righteous. The light of the eyes rejoiceth the heart, and a good report maketh the bones fat. The ear that heareth the reproof of life abideth among the wise. He that refuseth instruction despiseth his own soul, but he that heareth reproof getteth understanding. The fear of the Lord is the instruction of wisdom, and before honor is humility. We trust that the power of God's Word on today's edition of Light for Your Pathway was a blessing. Tune in again to Light for Your Pathway.
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I'm Elliot DeMoville. Isaiah 40:31 says, "But they that wait upon the Lord shall renew their strength. 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
1: The world's going to keep producing doctors and lawyers and engineers because they need those. But if there's going to be preachers, come out of our churches. I don't think it's an accident for a young man to be in an independent fundamental Baptist church. I just believe God's got a mark on you. Does it mean every young man here is going to be a preacher? I can't say that, but I think we ought to give God the opportunity because there's a famine and people need to hear the word of God. And how can they hear without a preacher?
2: You're listening to a portion of a message preached at International Baptist Church, Dumaguete, by Pastor Randy DeMovo. The answer to the famine. The world is dying and going to hell. The only hope we have can be found in the Word of God. There's a great need for gospel preachers, pastors, and missionaries.
1: We need preachers to inspire young men to want to serve God. We need moms and dads who would pray once again for God to use their sons. You parents with children, you ought to be praying that God would use your children. You don't get to call them. I didn't call any of my children to ministry. That wasn't my job to call them. But you know what we could do? We could help qualify them. Amen. We could make sure that they grew up in the right way. We could train them up in the way they should go so that if God would use them, they were ready to be used. Amen. I'm afraid some of you, you're scared that God might want your son to be a preacher. The world's going to keep producing doctors and lawyers and engineers because they need those. But if there's going to be preachers, come out of our churches. I don't think it's an accident for a young man to be in an independent fundamental Baptist church. I just believe God's got a mark on you. Does it mean every young man here is going to be a preacher? I can't say that, but I think we ought to give God the opportunity because there's a famine. And people need to hear the word of God. And how can they hear without a preacher? We need preachers. You moms and dads, would you pray about God using your children? Don't you go home tonight and say, you're going to be a preacher, son. Let God do that. You just don't get in the way. You support that kind of decision. We can create the environment that helps them to know God and to see God at work. Hey, you know what? We can stop bad-mouthing the ministry and start giving honor to whom honor is due again. Why is there such a lack of desire for young men to go in the ministry? Maybe because all they hear is negative talk about ministry. Got too much negative talk about the ministry. Complaining about stuff at the church. You go home, listen, you parents, you go home and you backbite the preacher. You want to go home tonight on your way home driving and you're talking and your children are listening and you want to tell your wife or your husband all the things you disagree about what the preacher said. No wonder your kids won't want to serve God because you're negative about the ministry. You want to complain about church members and church. Why would they want to go in the ministry? We're sabotaging what God has. We can praise the preachers. We can love preachers again. I think we've kind of gone through a phase in America, at least, and I think it's spilled over to here as well, where we really have gotten away from lifting up the men of God. We're so afraid of man worship. Oh, shut up about man worship. Hey, I'm for having heroes. Just have the right ones. We need to be able to look up to men that God has put in there and say, that's our leader. That's who I'm supposed to follow. We need that again. And we need preachers that don't destroy that once they get there. We can be loyal and show respect to preaching once again. We can stop skipping church.
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10: Well, mates, Diego has brought more bad news about the Phantom Holes appearing at night on the ranches. But remember, everything is not as it may seem at first glance. The crew must find out who is digging the holes before it's too late. Remember, the armadillos are presumed innocent before they're proven guilty. The circumstances don't look good, but the captain and crew are hard at work trying to uncover the facts. Right here in part 4 of Armadillo Amigos. Ha ha ha ha!
11: I'm sorry about the trouble you've been having, Guillermo. We'll do whatever we can to help.
12: Gracias, mi amigo. I hope you're not too late.
11: All right, mates. It's going to be a long night. We're going to stand guard over the armadillos and find out if any of them are sneaking off.
13: Maybe we should enlist the help of some of the more trustworthy armadillo, too, to keep watch from the inside. Comprende?
12: Good idea.
13: Rico, Chico?
14: Sí.
13: We need your help.
12: Do you know about the complaints of Juan Carlos and Diego?
14: Sí, we do. But we don't know why everyone's against us.
15: We wouldn't hurt a fly.
14: We just did it! That looked like a juicy one.
15: Gotcha! That's delicioso.
9: Ew, yucky buggy. Yuck!

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3: All right, let's split up. Guillermo, you and I can take the north side of the ranch. Princess, Rosita, and Ernest, take the south side. Sissy, fly over the ranch and keep an eye on things from the sky.
4: Aye, aye, Captain.
5: Let's go. Guard duty, yo-ho-ho. All hands on deck. Steady as she goes. Gangway. All you armadillos better steer a straight course.
6: Ernesto, south is this way.
5: I'll investigate every bucko on the ranch. Ow! Ooh, shiver me tacos.
7: Oops, sorry. Ernest, didn't mean to spill my taco on you.
6: Ernesto bumped into Goro.
4: Ernest, watch where you're going.
5: Lower the longboats, I hear a noise.
6: Sissy coming.
8: Lola.
9: Sorry. My name is Lola.
8: I am a screaming hairy armadillo. Oh!
4: Sissy, did you see something?
10: Someone's sneaking along just ahead of you.
4: All right, everyone. Be very quiet.
11: Look, there's someone in the shadows over there.
10: Is it an armadillo?
4: If it is, it's bigger than Gordo.
7: Hey, take it easy. Try to watch my figure.
6: It's Paco!
5: Shiver me timbers!
10: He sure is in a feather flurry hurry.
6: I wonder where he's going.
10: Should we follow him?
5: Mutiny on the Bounty. I'll go.
4: No, I think everyone should stay here. The captain wanted us all to keep an eye on the armadillos.
6: All right then, we'll all stay put. Where did Rico and Chico go?
4: I don't know.
10: They were right next to you a minute ago.
5: Shiver me timbers, where's my spyglass? They'll walk the plank.
6: Let's keep moving. Maybe Rico and Chico just got ahead of us.
4: Come on, Ernest.
5: There's something crawling on me. It's a big bug.
4: Whoa, that ant's almost bigger than Sissy.
10: I'm not that big.
12: Oh, a big bug.
10: Watch out, Ernest!
5: Ow! Bola bowled me over!
10: Where'd that creepy crawly bug go?
12: I got him for you.
5: Scurvy bilge water, I feel sick.
6: Bola, you need to be more careful about running over people.
12: Sorry.
4: At least we don't have to worry about bugs with all these armadillo amigos around.
10: Bola, I sure wish you'd come out of your shell so we could get to know you better.
12: I'm working on it.
6: Papa works with Bola every day, trying to get him to open up.
4: That's something a lot of us could work on.

0: 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Sometimes we're afraid of what people will think if we tell them the good news, that Jesus died for their sins, and he is willing to forgive all who come to him in faith, believing and trusting him alone for their salvation. Now, here's Christiane with some interesting news. So listen up and take note.
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0: Sailors, join us next time for the fifth part of Armadillo Amigos. 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
3: Why do people love International Baptist Church? Just ask them, they will tell you.
4: I love International Baptist Church because this is the church that showed me how to be saved according to the scriptures. This is the church that I found my wife, and I have a happy family, happy children. This is the church that helps me how to walk with God and have strong and sweet relationship with God.
3: Come find your reason to love IBC.
5: Did you ask yourself, what is science? I believe science is man's efforts to understand God's creation. You know what? Science is just getting started. God's already finished, and we're still trying to figure out what God did. Any misunderstanding between God and science, the contradiction is on man's part. Did you know, if you like a more intellectual definition, science is that branch of theology which enables us to fulfill God's first commandment given to us in Genesis 1:26, where the Bible says, "And God blessed them, and God said unto them, Be fruitful and multiply, and replenish the earth, and subdue it, and have dominion over the fish of the sea, and over the fowl of the air, and over every living thing that moveth upon the earth." Science makes it possible. Did you know without science, we'd live as a primitive society in a temperate part of the earth and eating stuff we've found falling from trees, grubbing for food, and getting cold in the wintertime? Did you know without science, the elephants would bring their children to the zoo to see us? Did you know without science, there would be no printed Bibles, no Sunday school buses, no church building, and listen to this, no air conditioning and no deodorant? Without science, it would be impossible to fulfill the Great Commission. Maybe God had science in mind as a tool for us to use to serve Him for His glory. This is Pete Cowling.
3: Here is some advice for young Christians. Let nothing separate you from the love of Christ. By that I mean, don't let anything cause you to stop believing that God loves you. He has compassion for your weakness. He has sympathy for your failings and forgiveness for your sins. If you stumble and fall, if you're overcome by sin, go to Him, confess, and He will forgive and restore you. He loves you more than you can imagine. When you come confessing your sin, picture in your mind's eye the cross, that He was proof of God's love for you. And He has not and will not stop loving you. Romans chapter 8, verse number 35 says, "Who shall separate us from the love of Christ? Shall tribulation, or distress, or persecution, or famine, or nakedness, or peril, or sword?"
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7: Hi, Bob. 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

0: We've got to be willing to let God do his perfect work. You can't rush God. His timing is perfect. How he works, when he does things, it doesn't always make sense to us. We want it now. It needs to be done right away. It's not going to work if it doesn't happen now. Shh. God says, take a chill pill.
1: 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See it all the way. We want instant success in all that we do. God's timing is not in line with our own timing. The victory will come according to God's time.
0: Go up seven times. He did it seven times. And he said, behold, there's a little cloud rising up like the hand of a man. And he said, all right, now you go tell Ahab to get his chariot ready. Go start his car because he's got a trip to take. All right, get your chariot ready because you better get out of here or the rain's going to stop you. You're going to get stuck in the mud. It's going to rain really hard. And so Ahab took off, and boy, did it rain, and it rained. It hadn't rained in 3.5 years. God made up for it in one day, and boy, it rained. The Bible says that Elijah, that God gave him kind of supernatural, he was able to outrun Ahab in his chariot and get there first. God can do some amazing things. He's able to do that. But he did this seven times. He saw this, went up and looked, and in the seventh time he saw this cloud come. Why not the first time? Why wasn't the cloud there the second time or the third time or the fourth? Why seven times? What's the significance of seven times? Well, I think we need to learn that the victories in our lives come through our being patient enough for God to complete his work. The victories that we want to have in life are going to come when we're patient enough to let God complete his work. We want things instant. Now. Our time. But God has his way. And God is going to complete whatever it is he's doing before we're going to see necessarily the result. And our confidence in God should not waver because we don't see him acting as fast as we would like or as fast as we would hope that he would do something. We've got to be willing to let God do his perfect work. You can't rush God. His timing is perfect. How he works, when he does things, it doesn't always make sense to us. We want it now. It needs to be done right away. It's not going to work if it doesn't happen now. Shh. God says, take a chill pill. Calm down. Be patient. Okay? Hinai. Just wait. God says, I'm gonna do something in my way. Trust me. My time is perfect. Okay? And we need to learn that. Philippians chapter 1, verse 6. Paul says to the Philippians, being confident of this very thing, that he which hath begun a good work in you will perform it until the day of Jesus Christ. Be confident that God is gonna finish what he started. He's gonna perform whatever work he started, he's going to perform it. It's going to get done. God doesn't finish or stop halfway on a job. You ever see these subdivisions sometimes? They started to build and they stopped. Now it's just a bunch of slabs out there, foundations. It's like they never finished building. Someone had a great idea, but they never finished it, whatever the reason. The Bible talks about counting the cost before you start something because it's embarrassing to only build halfway and you have to stop, right? So you should have figured out what you need before you start. But you see that, but you know, for God, he finishes what he starts. It's going to get done. And the good work that he's doing in your life, don't give up. He'll perform it.
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How do you do? How many times have you thought to yourself, I'm not so bad? Certainly not compared to those who commit heinous crimes. But comparisons are odorous, as Shakespeare wrote, and prone to self-delusion and petty jealousies. Well, the man in this story thought he wasn't so bad either. But he knew better the day his heart and mind and life were unshackled.

0: 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This is Unshackled, dramatized and produced before a live audience by Pacific Garden Mission in Chicago. 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And that's why George and Sarah Clark opened Pacific Garden Mission in 1877, using their own resources to offer hope to those on the edge of disaster. 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Today, the old lighthouse in downtown Chicago offers nourishing meals, clean clothing, safe bunks, medical and dental care, all free to those in need. 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
2: Hey, Marty, it's Tyler. How you doing?
1: Great, Tyler. What's up?
2: Well, I'm selling insurance now, and I'm wondering if you might have some leads for me.
1: Insurance, huh?
2: Yeah, I'd like to talk to you and your wife sometime. I may be able to help you in some area.
1: I think you might need some insurance for yourself, Tyler.
2: What?
1: I believe you called me for a different reason.
2: What do you mean, Marty?
1: You've been thinking about how you've been living your life lately, haven't you?
2: Well, in a way, yeah.
1: Well, tell me, Tyler. If you were to die tonight, do you think you'd go to heaven?
2: Yeah, I believe I'll go to heaven.
1: If you were standing before God right now and God said, "Why should I let you into my heaven?" What would you say to him?
0: Good question. The man in this story didn't have an answer, even though he had always gone to church with his family. His life was not unlike many others. He worked hard, played hard, and thought he was okay. He wasn't nearly as bad as some people. But there was a serious flaw in his thinking, as Tyler Kirby will relate in his true story right now on Unshackled.
2: I grew up in Spartanburg, South Carolina, the third child of four. Ours was a typical family those days. Mom ran a daycare center at home, and Dad worked for the city. We didn't have a lot of extra money, but we didn't lack for anything either. My brother and I played sports throughout school, and my parents came to all our games. Another thing we always did was go to church every Sunday.
3: Better get ready for church, Tyler.
2: Oh, Mom, do I have to go?
3: Yes, of course.
2: I don't want to go this morning.
3: Now, son, you know you need to go. It's good for you.
2: But it's so boring.
3: You're going, so get up.
4: What a waste of time.
2: Yeah, he spends most of the class time just talking about sports. I wish I could quit going to Sunday school.
4: I think he's trying to impress us.
2: Well, I'm not impressed. What do you want to do today?
4: Why don't you come over to my house? Dad's got some new girly magazines you gotta see.
2: Isn't he home on Sunday?
4: Not today. He and Mom are gonna be gone all day.
2: My friends and I became addicted to pornography at a young age. Even though the magazines were hidden and we had to sneak to view them, we saw nothing wrong with that. The most positive influence in my life was Grandma Kirby. Whenever I visited her or went past her house on my way to worldly pursuits, I would see her sitting by the window reading the Bible. My older brother and his friends also influenced me.
5: You want a beer, Tyler?
2: Well, I guess so, but I never drank beer before, Randy.
5: You're kidding. Here, help yourself. You're 15, aren't you?
2: Yeah.
5: Well, you gotta start sometime. Besides, it'll make your visit with your girlfriend a little more interesting.
2: Oh, that's terrible.
5: You're just not used to it, that's all.
2: No, thanks anyway.
5: You mean you're not gonna drink the rest of it? Go on, drink it.
2: Well, maybe if I hold my nose.
6: Sad to say, I continued to experiment until I learned to like the taste of beer, although I didn't let my parents know I drank. Because I played football throughout high school, I tried not to overdo the drinking, but during my senior year, my friends and I would drive to a convenience store and ask some older guy to buy beer for us. And then I had a better idea. Oh, hey guys, look at this, check this out.
7: An ID card? Where'd you get that?
6: At the highway department, it's real.
7: Well, how'd you do that?
6: Well, I found my brother's birth certificate, took it in, and told them I lost my license. They made me a new one on the spot. My picture and his information.
4: Cool, man. Wish I'd thought of that.
6: Now we don't have to ask someone else to buy us beer.
7: Well, where are we headed?
4: It's Sunday, so we can't buy beer here. Let's drive on up to North Carolina and Tyler can test out his new ID.
7: Yeah.
6: All right. I didn't see anything wrong with my little deception, and everyone else thought it was clever. We would drive around and drink, or we'd go to home of one of the guys. Single-parent homes with no supervision are great places to party, and we did. My grades were good, so late in my senior year, I decided to try marijuana, which was always present at our parties.
4: Hey, what do you think, Tyler? Good stuff, huh?
6: Yeah.
4: What's so funny?
6: I'd tell you if I could remember.
4: So how come you want to go to college anyway? You're gonna miss all the parties.
6: Yeah, for sure. I'm gonna miss my girlfriend, too.
7: Yeah, which one?
6: Oh, come on. There's only one girl in my life.
4: One at a time.
6: Oh, come on now.
7: Yo, we're friends, remember? You can be honest with us.
6: I went off to college at the University of South Carolina, where the party life continued. Although my grades were good, I returned home after the first year because I wanted to spend more time with my girlfriend. I transferred to the branch in Spartanburg, where I worked in a textile company that my girlfriend's father owned. Oh, I was crazy about her, but my drinking and my attitude created problems.
8: Tyler, you're just drunk.
6: Look, I know what I saw. You were flirting with him.
8: I was not. He asked me a question and I answered him.
6: I saw the look in your eyes, Tina. You were flirting.
8: That's not true. Oh, I'm so sick of your jealous fits.
6: All right, then don't flirt. Look, I don't want you talking to or looking at any other guys.
8: Well, I have a better idea, Tyler. Don't call me again. We're through.
6: Here, hand me that.
5: I hear you and Tina broke up.
6: Yeah, I guess it's just one of those things, Steve.
5: There's plenty more chicks out there.
6: Yeah, I noticed.
5: You still in college, Tyler?
6: Yeah, still working, too. I'm getting tired of school, though. I'd like to make some money and I'd like to live a little. I'd like to lift this set of weights, too.
5: You ever try steroids?
6: No, I hear they're bad for your liver. And I'm already killing mine with booze.
5: Well, you have to do it right. Start slow.
6: You think it works?
5: Sure. You build muscles fast. Hey, man, if you're gonna be a bodybuilder, well, you might as well look like one.
6: So I added steroids to my drug use, which now included marijuana. I was cautious about the steroids and did only 5 or 6 rounds. Whether it was the bigger muscles or the inflated ego brought on by drinking, I don't know. But one night, some of my friends and I got into a fight in a bar. I was very drunk, and as we left, I was driving, and I shouldn't have been. The police stopped me and put me through the roadside sobriety test that I failed. I spent the night in jail. I don't know which was worse, that or facing my parents who were gone for the weekend. Hello?
9: Tyler, are you all right?
6: Yeah, Mom. Why?
9: We heard you were in jail.
6: Where'd you hear that?
9: Your brother called and told us.
6: Oh, Mama, it's not that big a deal, all right? Nobody got hurt.
9: Tyler, we were shocked and disappointed in you.
6: Yeah, I know. I'm sorry. It won't happen again.
9: You could have been killed or killed someone else driving drunk like that. Are you going to lose your license?
6: Probably. Well, for at least 6 months. I went to church that Sunday, and during the invitation, I asked the preacher to pray for me, a way of appeasing God and my parents. My drinking didn't stop, but my driving did for a while. But so what? I mean, other guys had DUIs on their records. I wasn't so bad. Lots of guys used harder drugs than I did. I was using downers by then, but nothing heavy.
7: You guys mind if I stop at my sister's house for a minute?
4: Nah, it's cool.
6: No, you're the driver, Bill.
7: Her husband's a cocaine freak. I mean bad.
6: You ever tried it?
7: Nah, but I'd like to. I hear it's better high than pot.
6: Well, somewhere there has to be the ultimate high.
7: Yeah, and I'm gonna keep searching till I find it.
6: Yeah, me too.
10: Listen, y'all want to buy some coke? I got an 8-ball here I just bought.
7: What, you don't want it?
10: I'm trying to quit. I'll sell it to you cheap.
6: I don't know.
10: Well, man, y'all try it one time. See if y'all like it.
6: Well, it's not going to make me freak out or anything, is it?
10: No. It'll make you feel good. Make you feel strong. Real pumped up.
7: Well, how much will it cost us, Fred?
10: Plenty.
6: If we had only known the real cost, but we didn't. And I was curious. After all, the rock stars I admired used hard drugs, and look how successful they were. I started using cocaine, and then I dropped acid a few times at rock concerts. I was always hunting for a different high, trying to reach the next level. How elusive that level was. It always vanished before I got there.
0: Stay with us to learn to what level the drugs would take them. 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
6: We partied every weekend, Friday and Saturday nights. One night, I even smoked crack cocaine. Everyone else was trying it, and like a lemming, I did too. Fortunately, I didn't get hooked. Sometimes we would go to ladies' clubs and strip for the money and the rush. I was always drunk, including the day I first saw Kay. She and a friend were sunbathing when we dropped by, and I noticed how beautiful she was. She was also a few years younger than I was. I invited her to the movies, and then we went out to eat. Hey, do you mind driving when we go out, Kay?
8: Oh, no, of course not.
6: I got a DUI recently, and I can't drive for a few more months.
8: Oh.
6: Stupid thing to do. My insurance is sky high now, $5,000 a year.
8: Oh, wow, I'd hate to pay that much.
6: Don't drink and drive, then.
8: Well, I'm not much of a drinker, Tyler.
6: No, me neither. I just got caught, that's all. Even after we were dating steadily, I continued my wild parties with the guys, often with a girl on the side. I didn't know Kay was a Christian, who never should have gone out with a guy as wasted as I was. Her age and immaturity in her faith influenced her decision. I hid my drug use from her, but I couldn't hide the constant drinking, which made me mean. We'd been dating for about 2 years when she began to reconsider the path she was on. Look, you're not drinking anything?
8: No, I've decided to quit completely.
6: Why?
8: Well, I just feel better when I don't drink, Tyler.
6: Oh.
8: Besides, I've got to get my relationship right with the Lord.
6: All right, to each his own.
8: Are you going to go to church tomorrow?
6: No, I think it's a waste of time.
8: Oh, well, time spent with the Lord is never wasted. You need to get back to church, Tyler.
6: Yeah, you and my grandma. She's always reading the Bible.
8: You need a personal relationship with the Lord. That's what everybody needs.
6: And spoil my image? I have an image to live up to, girl.
8: Is it really what you want, Tyler? Parties, drinking, and drugs are meaningless, and you know it. You need to get right with God.
6: If I knew how, maybe I would, but going to church hasn't made any difference.
8: Well, why don't you go and talk with your pastor? Maybe he can help.
6: Well, okay.
8: You mean it?
6: Oh, sure. Yeah, who knows? Maybe he can give me some direction. I made an appointment with a pastor and poured out my heart, telling him about my doubts, that I wasn't sure if I'd go to heaven. He thought I was just backslidden, and he never shared the gospel with me. Kay was devastated, and I was confused. She was so excited that I was willing to talk with someone, and then her hope was dashed. A few months later, she reached the end of her patience.
8: I can't continue to date you, Tyler. I don't want you to call me anymore.
6: Oh, can't we work this out?
8: No,
6: come
8: we
6: on.
8: Can't. If you knew the Lord, it would be different, but you don't. You're too caught up in this world to see how lost you are.
6: Come on, Kay. I drink too much now and then, but I'm not so bad.
8: You need the Lord, that's for sure. And he doesn't want me to do the things you want to do, so we have to part ways. I should have never gone on the first date with you, and I sure should have stopped seeing you sooner.
6: Kay, come on now, let's talk about
8: this. No, there's nothing more to say.
6: Losing Kay was a blow that made me think about my life. I felt like a failure, with no purpose, going nowhere. I was in business for myself then, selling insurance. Kay had been gone several weeks when I called Marty, a friend whom I hadn't seen in a while and who had changed. I was dumbfounded by his question.
1: Are you still there, Tyler?
6: Yeah. Look, Marty, I don't know why God would allow me into heaven.
1: Would you be interested in talking with my pastor?
6: Sure, Marty.
1: I'll set up a meeting for you, and then you can call him and verify that you'll be there. Here's the number.
6: Speaking with Marty, a feeling of desolation swept through my heart. I knew if I died, I was destined for hell because I didn't really know the Lord. As I waited for the day of my appointment with the pastor, the peace that Grandma Kirby has and her dedication to reading the Bible and living according to it convicted me even more. Then I went to see Marty's pastor, expecting the same advice I'd already heard from the other pastor, that I was backslidden.
5: Have a seat, Tyler. How can I help you?
6: Well, Pastor, I've attended church all my life, and I always thought I would go to heaven, even though I'm immoral and I've used some drugs.
5: Tyler, Jesus came to seek and to save the lost, but when the religious crowd came to him, he said, "Not everyone that saith unto me, Lord, Lord, shall enter into the kingdom of heaven, but he that doeth the will of my Father which is in heaven. Many will say to me in that day, Lord, Lord, have we not prophesied in thy name? And in thy name have cast out devils, and in thy name done many wonderful works. And then will I profess unto them, I never knew you. Depart from me, ye that work iniquity."
6: I know my life isn't right. I know there's an afterlife, but I'm not sure if I'd go to heaven or hell. And I'm afraid. If I died tonight, I don't think I'd go to heaven. I don't want Jesus to send me away.
5: We can take care of that right now. The Bible makes it clear. Tyler, nobody deserves to go to heaven. We are all as an unclean thing. Take a look at this. As it is written, there is none righteous, no, not one, for all have sinned and come short of the glory of God. Notice it says all. Now, look at Romans chapter 6, verse 23. For the wages of sin is death, but the gift of God is eternal life through Jesus Christ our Lord.
6: I don't remember ever seeing that verse before.
5: Hits you right between the eyes, doesn't it? We're all under a death sentence.
6: No wonder I felt condemned.
5: So, God the Son came to earth as a man and took our place on death row. He paid the penalty for our sins on the cross.
6: I knew about Jesus dying on the cross, but I didn't realize he did it so deliberately.
5: There was no other way. Tyler, God is a just God. And he says the penalty for sin is death, so he can't just look the other way. If we don't believe that Jesus died for our sins, then we'll have to die ourselves. Second death in hell for all of eternity. But God commendeth his love toward us in that while we were yet sinners, Christ died for us.
6: I always felt there was something I had to do to get to heaven, but what?
5: Believe on the Lord Jesus Christ and thou shalt be saved.
6: That's it?
5: That's it. You'll never be good enough on your own. Jesus said, "I am the way, the truth, and the life. No man cometh unto the Father but by me."
6: What do I do now?
5: Talk to him, Tyler. Ask him to forgive your sins. Thank him for dying in your place. And then ask him to save you, to give you a new life and a new heart.
6: Okay, Pastor. I want to pray right now.
11: Hello?
6: Kay, I have good news. You won't believe it, but I received Jesus Christ as my Savior today.
11: Oh, well, that's good.
6: Remember Marty? Well, he's a Christian. Anyway, I called to see if he needed insurance, and he started talking about God and heaven. He told me to go talk to his pastor, so I did. And I realized that I was lost and on my way to hell, Kay. So I prayed, and now I'm saved too.
11: Well, we'll see, Tyler.
6: Kay, what's wrong? I thought you'd be happy for me.
11: Oh, I am happy for you, if it's real.
6: No, I'm not just saying this to get you back, Kay. I really do know the Lord now.
11: Well, I'm glad. Your life will be different, Tyler, and everybody will see that.
6: Can we get together sometime?
11: Tyler, I will be your friend, but nothing more.
6: I immediately stopped using drugs and forsook immorality and my addiction to porn, but I struggled about whether it was acceptable to drink socially. As I grew in knowledge of the Scripture and my commitment to live a life pleasing to God, I realized that all I needed was to be filled with the Spirit of God. I had no need for the spirit of alcohol. Christmas came 2 months after I was saved, and I opened presents with my siblings and my parents. Oh, look! Hey, what's this? A whole bunch of cassettes.
3: It's the Bible on cassette, Tyler. Your grandma bought them for you in October.
6: What? I wasn't even saved then. How did she know?
3: I thought it was a strange gift, but you know your grandma.
6: I bet she's been praying for me all these years, and God finally answered her prayers.
4: Hand me that weight there.
5: You don't party much anymore, do you, Tyler?
6: No, I lost interest after I received Christ.
5: Yeah? Well, I heard you got on this religious kick.
6: Dustin, look, I'm worried about you. You've gotten too heavy into the drug scene.
5: What are you talking about?
6: You know. Look, the law is going to catch up with you for selling drugs, man. It's gotten too big, and cops aren't dumb. This is a small town. I just have a feeling that things are coming down, man.
5: Don't worry about me, Tyler.
6: Man, I care about you, all right? Look, my life is so different now, and it can be the same way for you. But they're going to get you if you don't quit. Kay and I began dating again and were married a year after I was saved. We were home one evening when the TV news reported a big drug bust in Spartanburg.
8: More than 50 people arrested. That's unbelievable.
6: Thank God I wasn't one of them, Kay.
8: Oh, they got Dustin even though you tried to warn him.
6: I knew it was coming down. I just knew it. If only he'd listen.
8: I can't believe they were bringing tractor trailer loads into the country.
6: I knew it was getting out of hand.
8: And your friend Bill, they got him too.
6: Mm.
8: Did you know he was a dealer?
6: Well, he was more of a delivery guy, but I didn't know he was that involved.
8: They'll do time in prison, won't they, Tyler?
6: Without a doubt. Oh, I can't believe it. So many guys I knew all in jail. Well, I'm going to try and visit them. Maybe there's something I can do to help them.
8: I'm so glad God saved you just in time.
6: I was a character witness for one of my friends who was on trial, and after that, they went to prison. I wrote to some of them, sharing the gospel, how God had changed my life. Dustin hasn't responded yet to the gospel, but another friend did, and he told me how to contact another mutual friend.
12: It's good to hear from you, Tyler.
6: Yeah, I heard that you've professed faith in Christ.
12: I sure did. Wish I'd done it years ago.
6: Yeah.
12: I wouldn't be where I am now.
6: Well, whatever happens, God has a plan for your life.
12: Amen, and it's good.
6: Hey, Ted, do you attend the church services and the Bible studies there?
12: Yeah, and a pastor from the area comes to see me all the time.
6: You were transferred to a smaller jail, I hear.
12: Yeah. There was a contract on my life because I turned state's evidence.
6: Well, God's big enough to protect you.
12: He did all along, Tyler. I was just too dumb to see it.
6: Yeah, same here. I used to think I wasn't so bad compared with other guys, but now I know you don't compare yourself to man, you compare yourself to a holy God.
12: Once I was blind, but now I can see. What are you doing now?
6: Yeah, I just want to serve the Lord. I'd like to get into ministry.
12: Me too, as soon as I'm free.
6: No, you're free, Ted. Jesus said, "If the Son therefore shall make you free, ye shall be free indeed." I received Christ as my Savior in October 1989. Today, I'm Minister of Evangelism at the church where I prayed for salvation, and I also lead the Single Adults Ministry. God has completely changed my life. He's also given us a son and daughter whom we try to raise in His image. After salvation, There's no greater joy than seeing someone else find the Lord. So I keep praying for my old friends that they will come to know Christ Jesus as their Lord and Savior.
0: Jesus said, "I am the light of the world. He that followeth me shall not walk in darkness, but shall have the light of life." Listening friend, God loves you and wants to save you. Invite him into your heart and life today. The Bible says in Romans chapter 10, verses 9 and 10, that if thou shalt confess with thy mouth the Lord Jesus, and shalt believe in thine heart that God hath raised him from the dead, thou shalt be saved. For with the heart man believeth unto righteousness, and with the mouth confession is made unto salvation. If you need help in making this life-changing decision, get in touch with Pacific Garden Mission, Chicago, Illinois, 60605. 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

0: 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Thank you sa pagpaminaw sa Kids Time. This is Brother Emerson Ubas.
1: And this is Mrs. Amante.
0: And we want to welcome you in our program,
1: It's Kids Time!
0: Hello and hi to you, Mrs. Amante. How are you today?
1: Yes, hello, Brother Ubas. I am doing great and okay, and I'm happy to be here with our boys and girls again. Ikaw, Brother Ubas, how are you today?
0: God is good and God is great. Maayo ra kayo. And Mrs. Amante, I'm excited to spend our next hour with the boys and girls.
1: I am also excited to be here, Brother Ubas. I can't wait to makalearn na pug another lesson.
0: Yes, and to all our listeners, sa mga parents, mga papa, mga father, mga daddy, mga uncle, mga lulu, hi ninyo sirs, happy listening ninyong tanan.
1: And of course, to our lovely mothers, tita, lolas din na, thank you sa pagpaminaw diri sa Kids Time. 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

0: your hands. If you're saved and you know it, stomp your feet. If you're saved and you know it, stomp your feet. If you're saved and you know it, lift your hands real high and show it. If you're saved and you know it, stomp your feet. If you're saved and you know it, say, Brother Nash.
1: Brother Nash.
0: If you're saved and you know it, say, Brother Nash.
1: Brother Nash.
0: If you're saved and you know it, lift your hands real high and show it. If you're saved and you know it, say, Brother Nash.
1: Brother Nash.
2: Now, I am handsome. I am not ugly. I am handsome. Ready? Here we go.
0: If you're saved and you know it, say, He's handsome.
1: Ugly.
2: Handsome, not ugly.
0: If you're saved and you know it, say, He's handsome.
1: Ugly.
0: If you're saved and you know it, lift your hands real high and show it. If you're saved and you know it, say, He's handsome.
1: Ugly.
2: Handsome. I am not ugly. Here we go.
0: If you're saved and you know it, do all five.
1: Amen.
3: Brother Nash, he's handsome.
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0: If you're saved and you know it, do all five.
1: Amen.

0: Handsome. Hello boys and girls and faithful listeners, thank you for tuning in here today. I enjoy some music. I hope nga you're singing while listening. And of course, I encourage you boys and girls and faithful listeners to spend your time reading the Bible, the Word of God. Let the Word of God speak in your heart. I encourage you to spend more time reading the Word of God. Read it loud. Kusga pagbasa, so that you can hear yourself reading the Word of God. And maybe someone is hearing it. So remembering our faith cometh by hearing from the Word of God. So I encourage you, read your Bible today.
1: Yes, and also boys and girls, let me encourage you to pray every day. Pray for your pastor. Pray for our pastor. Pray for our church member. Pray for mom and dad. And of course, pray for others.
0: Yes, that's true, Mrs. Amante. And that's a great things that you can help. You cannot pray a wrong person. Even your enemy, you can pray for them. And of course, I encourage you, obey your parents. Obey your guardian. Obey right away, willingly and happily. If someone, example, your mama and papa tells you to hipus imong toys or to get the cup of water or a cup of coffee for them, obey right away with a happy spirit.
1: Yes, boys and girls, I want to encourage you to help others. Be a need filler today. Maybe na I need sa inyong silingan, inyong mother, or inyong igagaw. Di ba, brother Uwas?
0: Yes, and of course, I encourage you boys and girls, if you are not kanang involved with soul winning, I encourage you to go out soul winning. If you don't know how to do it, ask someone to teach you how to kanang share the gospel. And if dili ka makaadto or dili pa kakabalo, maybe imuhang edad, if you are maybe 4 years old or 3 or 5 years old, pray for those who are doing soul winning, because Jesus wants you to be a soul winner.

0: Hello boys and girls and faithful listeners, I hope you're doing well while listening today. Once again, this is Brother Emerson Ubas.
1: And this is Mrs. Samante.
0: And Mrs. Samante, I have a question. Why did the computer go to the doctor?
1: Why, Brother Ubas?
0: It had a virus.
1: Brother Ubas, I have a question for you as well.
0: Yes, go ahead, Mrs. Samante.
1: Why did the banana go to the doctor?
0: I don't know.
1: Because he wasn't peeling well.

Hello, boys and girls and faithful listeners. Thank you for tuning in here today. If you have your Bible, I want you to open your Bible. But if wala, just open your heart. I'm excited to bring you a story from a little boy, a young lad. In John chapter number 6, verse 3, hangtod sa 12, let me read. The Bible says, "And Jesus went up into the mountain, and there he sat with his disciples. And the Passover, a feast of the Jews, was nigh. When Jesus then lifted up his eyes and saw a great company come unto him, he said unto Philip, When shall we buy bread that these may eat? And this he said to prove him, for he himself knew what he would do. Philip answered him, 200 pennyworth of bread is not sufficient for them, that every one of them may take a little. One of his disciples, Andrew, Simon Peter's brother, said unto him, There is a lad here which hath 5 barley loaves and 2 small fishes, but what are they among so many? And Jesus said, Make the men sit down. Now there was much grass in the place, so the men sat down, in number about 5,000. And Jesus took the loaves, and when he had given thanks, he distributed to the disciples, and the disciples to them that were sit down, and likewise of fishes, as much as they would. When they were filled, he said unto his disciples, Gather up the fragments that remain, that nothing be lost." That's a great story. What happened here was Jesus feed the 5,000 through the pinagi sa fishes and bread sa little boy. So, boys and girls, we continue this story. But first, a lesson to this song from Pastor the Pirate, Only a Boy Named David.

I just want to be a sheep, bang. I just want to be a sheep, bang. Jesus died my soul to keep. I just want to be a sheep, bang. I don't want to be a goat, nope. I don't want to be a goat, nope. 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I don't want to be a goat, nope.

Hello boys and girls and faithful listeners. I hope nga okay namo diha. Padayon ta sa ato ang lesson sa story about a boy, a little boy. I am amazed, boys and girls and faithful listeners, when I read sa mga story about a little boy or a little girl or mga bata sa Bible nga nag-make og difference ilang life even they are young age. In John chapter 6, we can see a boy. Maybe you already heard about this boy who willingly gave his fish and bread. And because of that, many people were able to eat unlimited fish and bread. Can you imagine? Unlimited sandwich, unlimited bread and fish. Maybe you already heard this story. But today, let us closely inspect and examine the story of this young boy. Perhaps one day, this boy heard that Jesus was in their town. Dunggan niya ba nga na si Jesus dito sa ilang place. As a typical young boy, he wants to see Jesus who he was. Murag si Zacchaeus nga ganan siya mo si Jesus. Like a typical boy, mga kanang curious. He wants to see Jesus. As a typical young boy, he wants to eat his lunch, but maybe because excited na kayo siya, iyang gibiyaan iyang kuan. Maybe iyang gibiyaan iyang food. It reminds me this boy nga there are boys and girls dito nga excited to go to church Sunday morning and they forgot their food, they forgot to eat their breakfast. Maybe this boy nga, perhaps this boy nalimot siya eat sa iyang breakfast or iyang lunch, so gidala, gipahabol na lang sa iyang parents, iyang mama. Kaya ning dritso rag lakaw, walay kaon-kaon. Perhaps he did not eat, just went and his older brother nagdala niya og pack lunch. That day, the boy sat and listened and focused, concentrated siya og paminaw. He was listening and watching Jesus as Jesus taught the Word of God. Murag boys and girls sa junior church nga focus kaayo, naminaw. Perhaps this young boy forgot to eat. Perhaps this young boy didn't think about food. He wants to see Jesus. And then, somebody asked him, nga kuan na kay food ha? Ana po dang boy, for whom? Para kinsa man? For Andrew? Ana po si Andrew? No, not for me, for the teacher, for rabbi. The teacher, the rabbi needs something, food. And then the boy gladly and willingly offered his pack lunch nga gipak siyang mommy. And then with a smile, ingon ang boy, perhaps ingon siya nga, here, you can take it all. Pwede imuhanan ni tanan. You can take it all for free. And maybe the boy smiled. And Andrew said, are you sure, little boy? You promise you won't cry and you promise me that you won't tell your mommy? And the boy, maybe he replied, yes, I will take it all to Jesus. Perhaps this boy, this young boy, was excited to bring what he has to Jesus. And the result was pretty amazing. 5,000 people was able to get unlimited fish and bread. Wow, sounds like lami kaayo. Jesus was pleased with that boy, with that young boy. And I believe that very day, kanang adlawa, that very day, the young boy learned a very important lesson. And that is, never hesitate to give something for Jesus. He learned that day that Jesus first. So that boy learned a very important lesson. I believe the young boy went home blessed and happy because of what he learned. And I believe that young boy lived a blessed life because he learned to give to Jesus in his young age. So what is the lesson nga atong ma-learn? The lesson is very simple. Learn to give to Jesus. The younger you learn to give, the better the result. Maayo kaayo if you learn it in your young age. Boys and girls, learn to give to Jesus first. And even ug dili na ka young boy right now, maybe older boy na, it's okay to learn gihapon to give to Jesus first.

Now on this last verse, give me hot sauce on my tacos, keep me witnessing in Morocco. Okay, can you say that? Here we go, ready. Give me hot sauce on my tacos, keep me witnessing in Morocco. Give me hot sauce on my tacos, I pray. Arriba! Give me hot sauce on my tacos, keep me witnessing in Morocco.

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Hello boys and girls and faithful listeners. Thank you sa pagpaminaw karon. If you're just tune in, you're listening here sa 101.7 FM, The Inco Radio, Kids Time. And let's continue sa pagpadayon. We're talking about the young boy who gave his fish and bread to Jesus. Simple thing. It's not big deal. Perhaps this young boy forget the fish and the bread until someone asking, "Do you have something to give to Jesus, to Rabbi, to the teacher?" Maybe forget. That's a little thing, often overlooked, but that day he gave it to Jesus. And one thing I see in the life of this young boy, he is blessed and become a good example. Wow. Nindot kay boys and girls, no, mahimo kang good example, even if you are a young age. Bisan imong edad 7 or 11 or 7 or 11 and something like that. You become a good example. Boys and girls, learn to give for Jesus. I want you, yes, you, ikaw, to be a good example, to be a giver. One thing I learned from Pastor Dimovel, ingon siya to the young people, let God have your life. I was reminded nga, I give myself to God, I give my life to God last 2013, and I never take it back, and I have no regret. Boys and girls, let God have your life. Let God have your heart. This young boy learned to give to Jesus. And maybe you can say, "I don't have fish and bread to give to Jesus." Or maybe you may say that, "What can I give to Jesus?" Well, we're here to help you, to challenge you to give what you have for Jesus. I challenge you, unsamay imuhang naa karon, give it to Jesus. And by the way, it's not really yours. That's from God. Boys and girls and faithful listeners, I simply challenge you today to give your life to Jesus. Jesus gave his life for you. Yes, he gave his life for you. And you need to give your life for Jesus. Just trust in the Lord.

0: It's joke time!
1: Why did the Scarecrow win an award?
0: I don't know.
1: Because he was outstanding in his field.
0: Mrs. Amante, why is the banana tree happy?
1: Why, Brother Ubas?
0: Because it's always with a bunch of friends.
1: Why is the chicken happy in the farm?
0: I don't know.
1: Because there's a lot of excitement.

0: All right, boys and girls, you did a great job listening today. I'm so proud and very thankful for you kan muni brother Ubas dinhi. And then thank you brother Ubas for that great lesson, sir.
1: All right, thank you also mga faithful listeners and Mrs. Samantha, thank you for being here. And sa mga papa, mga parents, sirs, thank you for your time. I hope nga you have a great day. Kani si Brother Emerson Ubas, magaingon kaninyo padayon sa pag-continue diha sa Ginoo. May the Lord God bless you.
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God's children are advancing, marching till we reach the goal. For the battle's almost over, we'll soon be going home. I can hear the sound of angels as the saints go marching in, singing praises to the captain of

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0: For God so loved the world that he gave his only begotten Son, that whosoever believeth in him should not perish, but have everlasting life. 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John 3:16 and 17. 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
1: Do not make the mistake of so many, even so many so-called Christians, who only seek God when they are in trouble. Too many only seek God and God's way when their way has failed. You're supposed to seek God's way before you set out. You don't try your way, and then if it fails, okay, God, what's your way?
2: 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Trust Him. Though we may not always be able to trace God, we can always trust God. Trust God's way.
1: There will be moments and times where you have a hard time seeing the way. We'd like to think that God just makes everything perfectly clear to us, but there's times where he only shows us just the next step. And we don't know what the step after that's going to be. But we trust him with the next step and know that once we're there, we can trust him with the next step and then trust him again with the next step. There's a lot of folks who will never get on God's path because God won't reveal beginning to end. He just shows you the next step. And for too many people, that's not good enough. They don't trust God enough to get them to the final place that they ought to get to. There will be times that everyone is telling you to go a different direction than God is leading you, and you'll even question the way that God is leading you. But these are the times that your trust in the Lord matters most. This is when this verse is important, when it's hard to trust. Is when you need to trust in the Lord with all your heart. You'll be tempted to lean unto your own understanding, to fall back to how other people do it, or what you've always been told, or what makes sense to you, or what makes sense to others. Don't do it. Trust in the Lord. Trust in the Lord. He makes no mistakes. Trust in the Lord with all thine heart. Solomon continues as he's instructing his son here. If you look back at your Bible, Proverbs chapter 3, look at verse number 6. He says, in all thy ways acknowledge him, and he shall direct. What a great word, direct. Again, I can tell you, these verses tonight are going to put you on one side or the other, and it's not for me to judge you tonight. You ought to figure it out for yourself, and then ask yourself, are you on the right side or not? But either you're allowing God to direct your steps, or you're not. But in all thy ways acknowledge him, and he shall direct thy paths. Do not make the mistake of so many, even so many so-called Christians, who only seek God when they are in trouble. Too many only seek God and God's way when their way has failed. You're supposed to seek God's way before you set out. You don't try your way. And then if it fails, okay, God, what's your way? No, you're supposed to acknowledge in all thy ways, acknowledge him. And he shall direct thy paths. He'll decide for you the path. You don't have to fail. It's amazing the promises people make to God when they're on their deathbed that are so soon forgotten after they recover. It's the soldiers in the foxhole that suddenly have Christianity. Suddenly they're on praying ground now because the bullets are flying. And, oh God, if you'll get me out of here alive, I promise you. And, you know, and some of those men have kept their promises, but most I would say, whew, just kidding, God. In all thy ways, acknowledge him. We're not only supposed to seek God and his ways when we're in trouble. We're to seek to know his ways, his paths, in all our ways.
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0: So, Bob, doing anything special for Christmas this year?
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0: I was just going to the copy machine.
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0: Sure. You're welcome.
3: Alice, how are you today?
2: Fine.
3: That's nice. 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
2: Thank you.
3: Bob.
1: Yes, sir?
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1: He went to college last year, sir.
3: Ah, they grow up fast, don't they? Well, you have a Merry Christmas.
1: You too, sir. Was that our boss?
0: What was that all about?
1: I don't know. He's probably going to cut our bonus this year.
0: You don't think he's going to cut our pay, do you?
1: Oh, no.
0: What?
1: This is the way he acted when he laid off half the marketing department last summer.
2: 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He's that way every Christmas.
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0: Welcome to The Voice. In this broadcast, we feature the dynamic preaching of Dr. Jack Hiles, a man of conviction, clarity, and unwavering commitment to the truths of the King James Bible. For more than four decades, Dr. Hiles faithfully proclaimed God's word from the pulpit of First Baptist Church of Hammond, impacting generations with messages that uplift Christ, strengthen families, and stir hearts toward revival. And now, Dr. Jack Hiles.
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2: Shemaiah. Probably you never heard that name before. And perhaps you will never hear that name again. Maybe just across your attention one time in your life will ever come this name, Shemaiah. I'm sure there are preachers here tonight who've been preaching for many years. If I ask you, tell me something about Shemaiah, you would be dumbfounded and unable to do so, because Shemaiah is not one of the more popular and well-known members of the Bible family. He appears only once and then vanishes into darkness. He re-enters the shadows as quickly as he appeared. His name was Shemaiah. Shemaiah brings only one message in the Bible, and only one time do we find God ever giving Shemaiah a message to bring. Now, this message must be of grave importance. And by the way, since God only gives Shemaiah, as far as we know, one message, he must be very careful to preach it right, and to preach the truth, and to give his best. This may be my last message, and so I must give it my best. Who knows, but what, this is the last sermon I'll ever preach. As I walk through that door every Sunday morning, I said it this morning, and I said it again tonight. I said it last Sunday morning. I said it last Sunday night. As I walk through that door, I pray this prayer as I walk down the steps over here. Dear God, help me to preach today as if this were the last sermon I'll ever preach. Now, one day I'll pray that prayer, and it'll be the last sermon I ever preach. It may not be tonight. I hope I'll have some more chances to preach. I'm supposed to preach tomorrow night somewhere in the Washington, D.C. area, and I hope I'll get to do it. I want to do it. I'm supposed to preach at some kind of a group school meeting, I think, on Tuesday morning somewhere in the Washington, D.C. area, and again, Tuesday night I'm supposed to speak there. I'd like to do it, but who knows? This may be the last sermon that I'll ever preach. So, I must give my best at every sermon. It may be a great crowd. It may be a small crowd, but I must give my best. It may be a friendly crowd, or it may be an unfriendly crowd, but I must give my best. I may be fresh and alert and rested, or I may be tired and weary and worn, but I must give my best. I may be prepared, the best I've ever been prepared, or I may have to hastily preach when someone asks me to preach quickly, but I must give my best. I don't care what your job is, brother or sister, they ought to give you best all the time. You don't know, Brother Vineyard, when you'll start the last bus. You don't know, bus captains, when you'll have your last bus route. You don't know, Sunday school teacher, when you'll teach your last Sunday school class. You don't know, school teacher, when you'll have your last classroom. You don't know, principal, when you'll conduct your last chapel. You don't know, Brother Fisk, when you'll knock on your last door. You don't know, Brother Colston, when you'll visit your last hospital. You don't know, Brother Sullivan, when you'll have your last service at the rescue mission. You don't know, Brother O'Clair, when you'll have your last faculty meeting at the grade school. You don't know. And because you do not know, because we do not know, we must give our best every time we stand to do a work for God. Hear ye the master's call, give me thy best. Though be it great or small, that is his test. Do then the best you can, not for reward, not for the praise of man, but for the Lord. Every work for Jesus will be blessed. And that's why he demands of everyone to stand the test. And God wants your best all the time. So many times, not every Monday night, I'm preaching somewhere. And you can pray for me, where you say, Lord, bless our preacher, wherever he is. And I'll be somewhere preaching. Now, sometimes on Monday nights, there's a great crowd of people assembling. Sometimes it's a great convention. And there may be sometimes 3,000 or 4,000 or 5,000 or more people there. I may be a very honored speaker. And somebody may get up and say, Dr. Jack Hiles is here. Ah, the pastor of the largest Sunday school and church in the world. Dr. Hiles baptizes more converts than anybody. And so forth. And there may be a great introduction and a great crowd of people there. It may be sometimes, it is sometimes, when I speak, that the crowd stands and applauds because I'm to speak. I must give my best. It's easy to give my best then. But there are times when I get to the place where I'm to speak, and maybe 15 or 20 people have gathered so far, and the auditorium seats 500 or 600 maybe. Maybe it has a couple of rows. full on the front. And maybe it's snowing outside, or blizzards come, and maybe the folks don't even know who's going to speak. Maybe they haven't advertised the meeting. They're having some kind of a meeting, and most of the people don't even know it. And maybe they haven't sent letters to preachers and haven't told folks around town and haven't put an ad in the newspaper. And so I walk into the pulpit. And then so often I'll speak, and maybe a handful of people, not often, thank God, but sometimes a handful of people are there. Now, it may be, that's the last sermon I preach. And so whether I preach to 15 or 15,000, whether I preach to 10 or 10,000, whether I preach to a handful of people or a great coliseum full of people, I've got to answer to God for it, and I must give the very best that I can every time that I preach. That Methodist layman did not know when he stood to speak in a Methodist church, and the preacher didn't show up because of a snowstorm, and only 15 people showed up. That Methodist layman back yonder in the last century did not know that as he stood

to supply for the preacher. He did not know that a young man named Charles Haddon Spurgeon had wandered in that night. He did not realize that he had England's future in the little crowd of 15 people that night. He did not realize it. That Pacific Garden Rescue Mission preacher, whoever he was, did not know that night when he stood up many years ago in the early part of this century. He did not know that night that Billy Sunday, the great evangelist Billy Sunday, was there. Yes, just a drunken fellow then. Yes, just an unsaved left fielder for the Chicago White Sox then. But stumbled in that night drunk, and little did that man, whoever it was that stood behind the pulpit and preached that night in Pacific Garden Mission, little did he know that the greatest revival America's ever seen was sitting out yonder in the breast of a drunkard in the heart of Billy Sunday. You don't know. You don't know when you preach at the rescue mission down here. You don't know what God has up here. And among these rescue mission, God has another Billy Sunday. You don't know. And that means, Brother Sullivan, there's never a time when you open that service that you should not give your very best to God. I mean, every service ought to be your very best. And that means every day at school, every day at work, every day when you preach, all the time giving our very best. Shemaiah did not know that as the microphone of inspiration was handed to him only one time in his whole life, he did not know that time when he preached this one sermon that this would be the only chance he'd have to record anything in Holy Writ. He did not know this was it. He did not know he wouldn't have another chance, but not a chance did he have. This was it. And so Shemaiah must give his best. He must give his best. I did not know that night when I spoke to a rather small crowd in the Salem Baptist Church in Winston-Salem, North Carolina, about 15 years ago. And I did not know that a young preacher named Jerry Falwell was sitting out there. I did not know that he had come to me after the service and asked to take me to the airport. I did not know he had quizzed me and asked me something about church building. I did not know that. But I do not know what the next Jerry Falwell is in this room tonight, or the next Billy Sunday is in this room tonight, or the next John Rice is here tonight, or the next Dwight Moody is here tonight, and you don't know it. And that's why I detest this lackadaisical way some of you folks have of serving God. You just show up when you're on the program. You just show up occasionally when it's convenient. Let your Sunday school class go to the devil most of the time. Don't worry about them. Don't visit them. After all, it's just a Sunday school class. In God's dear name, it's more than just a Sunday school class. It's God's business. It's God's work. You ought to be every time the doors are open. Every time they're open. Stand before your class and stand before your department and stand before your bus kids and stand before the people that God has called you to lead. God, give you your best and make you stop to realize this may be your last week to live. Sometimes I preach and do not know. I did not know that night when I preached to 80 people down here at the First Baptist Church of Danville, Illinois, many years ago. Dr. John Rice and I were there. I did not know that night when just a few people showed up and it looked like the whole meeting was a failure. I did not know there was a young preacher in that meeting that night who needed his fire, who had fire in his soul, and needed his life transformed. I did not know that Wally Beebe was sitting there that night, and that would be the night his life would be transformed. I did not know that same night when I stood there discouraged. And by the way, so often I sit up here, and Brother Vineyard and Brother Dave and Dr. Evans and all you fellows, Brother Fisk, you know what I'm talking about. Sometimes it's awful hard to get in a preaching mood. You look out and there's a handful of people and they don't know who you are, and the pastor gets up and says, "We're glad to have Dr. Ivonsky here tonight, or Dr. Vineyard, or Dr. Jocks Hillis," and they don't even know being the fellow introducing. One fellow said one time, he said, "We're glad to have one of America's outstanding leaders." He said, "This man who's about to speak for us," and I was about to speak, he said, "This man, his name is on the lips of all the people in America that know and love God. And now then, I introduce to you the one, the only." "What did you say your name was?" Yes. Sometimes it's mighty hard. Sometimes it's mighty hard. But I did not know that night when I tried to generate enough enthusiasm and tried to generate enough strength and tried to generate enough spirit to stand up and preach. I did not know that night. A young preacher was there whose life was about to be transformed. I did not know that Dr. Bob Moore and Dr. Wally Beebe were sitting in that crowd of 80 that night. I did not know it. But that night down in that little church in Danville, Illinois,
Dr. Wally Beebe had his life transformed. Dr. Bob Moore had his life transformed. You do not know who sits in your Sunday school class. You don't know what great people may be sitting in that schoolroom. You've heard me say this, but I think it's one of the most magnificent little stories and illustrations I've ever heard. Jacob Trebonius was an educator, a schoolmaster. We'd call him a principal several hundred years ago. And Jacob Trebonius walked into his classroom and spoke, taught his boys every morning. He took off his hat and bowed before those boys. Every morning he did. Took off his hat and bowed before those little boys. Little shavers they were. One day someone saw Jacob Trebonius go through his little ritual as he bowed, took off his hat and bowed before his boys. And somebody laughed and snickered and said, "What are you doing, Jacob?" And he said, "I'm bowing before these young men." And they said, "Why would you bow before these little bitty shavers?" And Jacob Trebonius said, "Sir, I do not know what great and learned men might be sitting in this classroom today." And he did not know, for sitting in that very classroom was a little bitty boy whose name was Martin Luther. And you do not know either. And that's why it's a sin, a dirty, wicked, vile, satanic sin, for you to lay out of your Sunday school class on Sunday morning if you can possibly come. Just because you have company doesn't give you a right to stay home. And just because you have 99.8 temperature doesn't give you a right to stay home either. As long as you can crawl to your class, you want to be in your class, teaching your class on Sunday morning. Hypocrisy! Hypocrisy! Tomfooliness! For you to lay out of that class that God has given to you. Whatever job God's given you, do it! And do it with all of your heart for Jesus. So many to whom Inspiration's microphone was only handed one time did not realize it, but they were speaking through inspiration for the only time in their lives. That little maid in Syria, that little widow as she dropped her money in the collection plate, that little boy who handed his loaves and fishes to Jesus, Job's wife who only spoke one time and blew it, only one time. You do not know. You don't know. But what the last class you ever taught was this morning. Shemaiah only preached one time. Well, it must be important. Let's see what it was. "Thus saith the Lord, ye shall not go up, nor fight against your brethren, the children of Israel. Return every man to his house, for this thing is from me." One sermon he preached. Boy, that's the sermon I'd like to preach to you tonight. Ye shall not fight against your brethren. Let the preachers of America hear it. Ye shall not fight against your brethren. Let the deacons of America hear it. Ye shall not fight against your brethren. Let the students of America hear it. Ye shall not fight against your brethren. Let the churches of America hear it. Ye shall not fight against your brethren. Let the schools of America hear it. Ye shall not fight against your brethren. Let the theologians hear it. Ye shall not fight against your brethren. You hear it. Ye shall not fight against your brethren. That's as much a command of God Almighty as John 3:16. That's as much a command of God Almighty as thou shalt not kill. That's as much a command of God Almighty as thou shalt not commit adultery. That's as much a command of Almighty God as thou shalt not steal. Thou shalt not fight against your brethren. So said Shemaiah. He only preached one time, but what a sermon. He only spoke one time, but what a message. He only held the microphone of holy interpretation and holy writ one time, but what a message he preached. If I had one message tonight to preach to you, listen, the devil will never defeat this church unless he first divides it. The devil never has defeated a church that stayed in oneness. And that's why I hit it over and over and over and over again. If these pews can be filled with people who will say, "I will not fight against my brethren," all the imps in hell will not destroy this great work here. Now, we must constantly fight it. Let me give you a few illustrations. You buy something from a church member. Church member works in a department store. And you have to buy a
I hate to start off on this because as sure as I say this, somebody's done exactly what I'm going to say. Dr. John Rice preached.

has been singing all the solos. You ruin me tonight. And just as sure, I recall, too, Dr. Nelson's preaching a revival one time for a pastor out in Colorado. And the pastor came to Dr. Nelson and said, "Dr. Nelson, my wife bosses me around. Could you do something to help out?" He said, "Yes, I can." But wait till the last day of the meeting. Last day of the meeting came, the pastor said again, "Don't forget to help me now. My wife bosses me. I need your help." After the last service, Dr. Nelson went to their home. He sat down, looked at the little lady, and he said, "Lady, now I want to talk to you for a few minutes." He said, your husband tells me that he has a problem and that you're bossing him all the time." She said, "What? What? I do not boss my husband. Do I, George?" And George said, "No, Mary. No, Mary. Now, just as sure as I stand behind this microphone tonight, I'm going to give somebody's story, but this is not on purpose, and I don't know any of this has happened. But you go down to a department store. One of our members works there, and he sells washing machines. He gives you a washing machine. He gives you a guarantee, and you find that same washing machine for $19.95 cheaper the next week at another place. And you say, that member of our church, he told me I had a bargain. Before you know it, you've let animosity creep in. Thou shalt not fight against thy brethren. Here's a member of the church, and you sell something to him. Maybe you run a store. Maybe you run a service station or a grocery store or some other kind of business, and he buys something from you. And he says he'll pay you so much a month, and a month passes, he doesn't pay you. Or maybe you rent an apartment to somebody in the church here, and they don't pay you. And before you know it, it begins to creep up. And by the way, nothing will cause friendship to cease like money matters. And brother, when you get mad over money matters, quicker than you would over anything else, it shows how mercenary your heart is. And so, here's a member of the church. He doesn't pay. And by the way, let me stop and say this. It is crooked not to pay your debts on time. If you make an obligation to pay your rent on a certain day, pay it on a certain day. If you make an obligation to make your car payment, you pay it when it's due. Pay it. But you say, "I can't pay it." Think about that before you make an obligation. And don't you go out and buy a bunch of stuff you don't know you can pay for. And by the way, you don't stay just barely within the framework of your budget either. Give yourself plenty of leeway. But on the other hand, church member buys something from you, or you rent an apartment from you, or buys a house from you, or rents a house from you, or buys a washing machine from you, and he doesn't pay on time. Now, you ought to pay on time, but let me say this. Don't you let bitterness creep in your heart, and don't you fight him. If he does you wrong on a business deal, you go ahead and stay right in your heart with him. Or here's a church member who wrongs you in a business deal. You've got a certain business deal, and he wrongs you in that deal. Maybe you're a contractor, he's a subcontractor. Or he's the contractor, you're the subcontractor. And he does business with you, and he wrongs you. He cheated you out of some money. Now, okay, I wish he hadn't, and I'm sorry he did. But the Bible says you're supposed to love him, and you're not supposed to hold bitterness against him. There's nothing any wickeder in the world. Listen, you become more wrong than he is. Now, the truth is, if he wrongs you, that means he's weak in the faith. Is that right? The Bible says, "Him that is weak in the faith, receive ye, but not to doubtful disputations." And that means if somebody does me wrong, "Oh," you say, "preacher, you don't understand." You got to be kidding. I wish you knew how many notes I've signed. I hate to say this because I'll have 15 folks want me to sign the notes now after the service. And I'm not in a note-signing mood tonight. All of my notes that I can afford to sign, I've signed. But I wish you could know the notes I've signed I've had to pay off and people sitting right here in this room tonight. I wish you knew the thousands of dollars I've let people borrow sitting in this room tonight who have not paid me, and I'll never get a dime of it. Now, if you want to live that kind of a not speaking spirit, "I won't speak to him. He did me wrong in a business deal." Then you quit making business deals. Go out of business. Now, you listen to me. It'll eat you up. May I say a word here? I'm not talking about anybody. But something you better watch carefully in a church like this is becoming business partners. Business partners. If you start a business together and it's so natural and normal for it to happen, if you do, you have it decided right in here before you ever start that if your partner does something that you think is wrong toward you, you're not going to hold bitterness in your heart and you're going to let him have his way.

0: rather than have a falling out with him. Now decide it before you start. Before you start. What an awful thing for people in a church like this to be in business together and then have a falling out and not speak to each other. That's hypocrisy. What an awful thing for folks to have a difference of opinion in business deals. Somebody buys a house from you, or rents a house from you, or buys a car from you, or buys some furniture from you, and because you can't agree on who treated whom right, you have a falling out. That's not the way Christians ought to live. But you say, I was right. I'm always right. Suppose you were like me, never wrong. You're suspicious of me now, aren't you? I'm simply saying that we're supposed to, in honor, prefer one another. I recall I was preaching in Texas, and I was doing what I thought was right, and a pastor got it in for me, pastor of the First Baptist Church of a town near Dallas, a rather large church, and he got it in for me. So he started a campaign because I wouldn't support the ungodly schools that this association was supporting. He got it in for me. He started a campaign to get me voted out of the local association. He battled against me. He stood up one morning early in the annual meeting and made a motion that Joe Boyd and Jack Hiles be voted out of the local association. One of the dirtiest, crookedest deals I've ever seen in my life. Ah, but it all isn't always over right away. 15 years passed. Not long ago, I got a letter from that very church, from the assistant pastor. He didn't know that I was the object of his pastor's wrath. The church had gone down and down and down and down and down. And the assistant pastor wrote in and said, Dr. Hiles, I've heard about your great work in Hammond. Could you help us with our work here at the First Baptist Church? And it was the same church where the fellow pastored that had it in for me and did me dirt. And he didn't know. The assistant pastor didn't know. Now I held in my hand the right. I wanted it like Tom McKinney did. We were in London. We didn't like London. Nobody treated us right in London. We got mad in London. Didn't have the right kind of hotel in London. And we got so mad. A few hippies came up and asked Tom McKinney where the post office was. He didn't know where the post office was, but he told them where it was. He said, you go walk 2 miles down this way and turn left about 3 miles over here and turn right and go 16 blocks. And I expect those fellows are still looking for the post office. Now, that's what I wanted to do to this fella. No, I wrote back and gave instructions on how to build a church and sent free literature to the very church that had led in what they thought was my destruction and the very pastor who had dedicated himself to destroying me. Now, you listen to me, folks. That's the way to live. That's the way to live. Not shooting back and not with fighting the brethren. Well, let's go a step further. Here's the illustration. You hire a church member and he works for you. And he doesn't do what's right. And he doesn't work like you ought to work. And so you get mad and you won't speak. Or let's go a step further. You work for a member of the church. And you thought he's a pretty good fellow. But then you work for him. And you find out he's not what you thought he was. And he takes the offering maybe in the service. Maybe he's a deacon. And you find out some weaknesses that he has. And before you know it, you quit the job. And you won't speak to him anymore. Now listen to me, folks. Listen. I've said it before. I'll say it 10,000 times again if I have breath. We here are a closely knit and interwoven institution. We are together, many of us, on Sunday morning and Sunday night and Monday and Tuesday and Wednesday and Thursday and Friday and Saturday, and our lives are interwoven. This is not like a church of people that come on Sunday morning for an hour and holy, holy, holy, holy, holy, holy, holy, holy for a while and go back home. That you can fool somebody for an hour. You can't fool somebody 7 days a week. I mean, the real you is going to stand up. And the real they is going to stand up. Now, what we've got to do is stop and realize we're all human. And heed the message of our brother who said, thou shalt not fight against thy brethren. Or here's another case. Here's a teacher that has it in for you. Or here's an administrator. Dr. Evans has it in for you. Or Dr. Hilton has it in for you. I happen to know Dr. Evans has it in for almost all the students in our college. And Mr. O'Clair has it in for all the grade students in our grade school students in our college. We have some grade school students in our college. And but you say, now I got news for you. Dave Hiles has it in for half the youth department. Now, that means if somebody does have it in for you, you're not supposed to get mad. But you say, won't you preach to them? I do preach to them. Dave, you shouldn't have it in for him. Dr. Evans, I'm ashamed of you. God bless your wicked, backslidden heart. I'm glad you came on Sunday to church here to get your cold heart right. Poor students up here. kind of having a tough time and paying their way and working day and night and getting very little sleep, and you sit there and have it in for all those two. God pity that kind of paganism. Oh, there's a spirit is moving in this place tonight. I told you I'd preach to him. I just did. Mr. Eau Claire. Child brutality is what you're guilty of. Keep that big old paddle in your office there. I'm going to report you to the HEW. And I'd be ashamed of myself. Got it in for those little kids. Okay, let's suppose he does. Let's suppose somebody has it in for you. The Bible still says bless those that curse you. And the Bible still says pray for those that despitefully use you. I do not believe that the person should have done to you what he did. But there ought to be grace and preference in your heart. Or let's suppose a student's parent has it in for you. Isn't it an awful thing when folks go to the same church and meet in the aisle and won't speak to each other? Isn't it an awful thing folks to sit on the same deacon board and sit in the same meeting and won't speak to each other? Isn't it an awful thing for folks to teach Sunday school in the same church and sit in teachers and officers meeting and won't even speak to each other? Isn't it an awful thing for folks to go to the same school and won't speak to each other in the hallway? Isn't it awful for folks to teach in the same institution and won't even speak to each other in the faculty meeting? Isn't it an awful thing for folks to work in the same bus ministry and won't even speak to each other on Sunday morning? Isn't it an awful thing for folks to be on the same staff and won't even speak to each other? No, God isn't pleased with that. Hear the one sermon that God gave Shemaiah. Thou shalt not fight against thy brethren. I've said this before. I said again. I'm not going to fight the brethren. No, I'm not. No, I'm not. No, sir, I'm not going to fight the brethren. One fellow said the other day, something that's not true, but I wish it were. And I think one of the biggest compliments, if you let me say it, I've ever had. He said, I'd rather be Jack Hiles' enemy than most people's friend. You know why? If you'll let me say this, I treat my enemies better than some of you folks treat your best friends. Isn't that an awful thing? Isn't that awful that some of you folks don't treat your friends like I try to treat my enemies? You say with the house, it's on the inside of me to get revenge. It's on the inside of me to get revenge too. Yeah. But with the house, I have, by nature, a vindictive spirit. By nature, I have vindictive spirit too. Oh, but the house, I'm not like you. Yes, you are. Yeah, you're like me, and I'm like you. But you have the same Bible I have. And you have the same Holy Spirit I have. And you have the same commands of God that I have to love those that hate you and pray for those that despitefully use you and bless those that curse you and do good to those that do evil to you. Hear the words of Shemaiah who said, thou shalt not fight against thy brethren. If ever a crooked business deal, was committed one against another, it was committed by Lot against his uncle Abraham. Listen, Abraham adopted Lot into his own family. Abraham took Lot from the Ur of the Chaldees, from his own family, and put Lot in his family and adopted him, lived in his house. He clothed him. He fed him. He cared for him. He took him everywhere he went. He made him like his own, very own son. When Abraham went to Egypt, he took Lot to Egypt. When Abraham went to Hebron, he took Lot to Hebron. Everywhere Abraham went, Lot went. Everywhere. You know what Lot did? Lot literally stole from Abraham the best land Abraham had. Say, you folks have been in the whole, you've been in the whole land? You've been in the whole land? You know what kind of land is down there around Jericho and the Dead Sea, that fertile land? It's like, some folks think that Jericho was the original place of the Garden of Eden. I don't think so. I think it was down closer to the Mesopotamia, near the Tigris and Euphrates River. But that's a paradise down there around Jericho. Lot chose that land. Do you know what kind of land that is up yonder around Jerusalem and Judea? That land, you can't raise a thing on it but rocks and nothing but stony land and hills and not worth a thing. And Lot said, I'll take that land down there Sodom and Gomorrah and the Dead Sea and Jericho. It's Abraham's land. Abraham reared Lot. Abraham, everything Lot had, Abraham gave him. Abraham fed him when he was a boy, clothed him while he was growing up, taught him all he knew. Now that little old ungrateful nephew reaches out and takes to his own breast the best that Abraham had. there has never been a business deal in this church where anybody was wronged as much as Abraham was by his own nephew whom he had reared. You never have been treated like that. I said you never have been treated like that. Abraham said, you choose what you want. Let there be no strife. Now, follow me carefully. Between thy herdman and my herdman. Why? Because when the leaders fuss, the followers fuss. If Wendell Evans and Jim Vineyard had a fallen out again. I mean, a fallen out. There would not only be strife between them, but those in our schools and church that love Dr. Evans most and those that love Dr. Vineyard the most. If C.W. Fisk and Bob O'Clair had a falling out, it would not be just that. His herdman would fall out. That's why I sat last week, night before last, I sat in a meeting in Nashville, Tennessee. Sitting right by my side was Dr. Jerry Falwell. And I said, Dr. Falwell, more than America needs most anything, she needs you and I to stick together. We need to hold our hands and let America know that though we do not agree on every little detail, we nevertheless believe this book and believe in the Christ of this book. And America doesn't need your followers and my followers fighting each other all the time. And so Abraham said, Lot, I don't want your men to fight my men. I don't want there to be a division. You take what you want. Now, wait a minute. Lot took it. Abraham's holding that old barren, rocky area, and Lot's holding that the well-watered plains down towards Sodom that'll grow anything. And there Lot makes money upon top of money and great crops and becomes wealthy, and Abraham steps back up there in that rocky Judean hills and desert and wilderness. He could have stood up there and said, there's old Lot down, dirty hypocrite. He says he's a Christian. Look how he treated me. And I fed him. And I clothed him. I reared him. He'd still be back yonder in Mesopotamia if it hadn't been for me. He'd probably be an orphan. Hadn't been any of him down there, dirty hypocrite. I'll tell you that. I won't speak to him. Abraham wasn't like you, some of you. God pity a backslidden soul. See him. As the message came that God was going to destroy the city of Sodom. And Lot was down there in the city of Sodom. And though Lot had done the worst thing to Abraham that I know of anybody in the Bible doing to another apart from the crucifixion of Christ, Abraham comes to God and says, dear God, is it true you're going to destroy Sodom? And God says, yes, Abraham, I'm going to destroy Sodom. Abraham says, dear God, my nephew's down there. Now, if that had been some of you, you'd have said, boy, it's good enough for him. He's getting what he's due. Yes, it was good enough for him. And he got what was his due. But it was God's business to give it to him, not Abraham's. Abraham says, Lord, if I could find 50 righteous people in Sodom, would you not destroy the city? And the Lord looks down and says, yes, Abraham, if you could find 50 righteous people, I wouldn't destroy it. Abraham says, Lord, you wouldn't destroy it for five folks, would you? He said, Lord, how about 45 people? If I could find 45 righteous, would you not destroy the city? What was Abraham weeping about? What was he praying about? His nephew Lot. He loved him. Even though he had done him wrong in business, even though he had crooked him out of his best land, even though he had stolen, no doubt, hundreds of thousands and millions of dollars in our money, Abraham said, Lord, Lot's down there. Lord, you wouldn't destroy it for 40, would you? And the Lord said, no, I wouldn't destroy it for 40. Abraham says, Lord, I don't mean to be presumptuous, but would you spare the city for 30? And the Lord says, yes, I'd spare the city if you find 30 righteous people. And Abraham thinks, I wonder if it's not 30. I still don't want Lot destroyed. Lord, would you spare the city for 20? The Lord says, yes, Abraham, I'd spare the city for 20. Lord, let me ask you just one more time. Don't think I'm being presumptuous now. But if I could find 10 righteous people, would you spare the city? You know why Abraham fell on his face and prayed those prayers? Because Abraham loved Lot, even though Lot had been done such a wicked thing to him. I'll tell you what kind of Christian you are. You're as good a Christian as the bad deals you overlook and as how much love you have for those that do you wrong. That's how good a Christian you are. Look, if you would please, if ever was a dirty deal, can you imagine such a dirty deal as Jacob crooking Esau out of his inheritance? Hey, his inheritance! That trickster Jacob sold his brother tricked his brother and gave him a bowl of chili for his birthright. And then later on, he puts hair on his hands and hair on his neck because Esau was hairy. Esau was the oldest son, and his father's blind. And Jacob disguised himself like Esau. And he walks in, and his father, who's blind and old, reaches out and feels the hair on his neck and says, "That's Esau, all right." He feels the hair on his hand. "That's Esau, all right. Esau, is that you?" And Jacob, the dirty trickster, lies. And the father says, "Esau, I give you my blessing." And Jacob got Esau's blessing. Can you imagine such a dirty deal as that? You forgive me. I like to see justice done. And I'm so glad that Jacob got tricked too. He fell in love with a gal. Her name was Rachel. He worked for her for 7 years. 7 long years. And he got married. And so he took her to his apartment out here in the Hessville area. And took her to his apartment and lifted up the veil. He got Leah 7 years for the wrong woman. And he had to work 7 more years. I'm glad about that. I'm glad he got her. Why? Because he got what he deserved. But wait a minute. Esau. What's happened to Esau? Jacob's been gone now for 20 years down to Padan Aram. Esau, his brother, does not have the priestly rights to the family. Did not get the double portion of the inheritance. Is not in the messianic genealogy. All those things were lost, stolen by Jacob 20 years later. Jacob says, "I'm going to go back home, make it right with Esau. He's going to kill me. I know he's going to kill me. I'm going to make it right." And so Jacob gets all of his family together and then takes off back toward Esau. He comes to a river called Jabbok. And Jacob goes by himself, well, away from the great crowd of people, and goes over and he prays all night at Jabbok. And he says, "Oh, God, I'm going to make it right with Esau. I know he's going to kill me, but I'm going to make it right with Esau." And so he gets 200 she-goats to give as a gift to Esau. He gets 20 he-goats to give to Esau. You know why it's 200 she-goats? And 20 he-goats, huh? Well, because one good man's worth 10 good women. That's why it was. And so he gets 200 she-goats and 20 he-goats. And if you fellas had any courage, you'd have said amen a while ago, you dirty hen-pecked rascals. And then he gets 200 ewe lambs and 20 rams and 30 milk camels with their colts and 40 cows and 10 bulls and 20 donkeys. Notice, 40 cows and 10 bulls. You just take your own application. And 20 she donkeys and 10 colts. And he says, "Okay, I'm going to give these to Esau tomorrow morning when I see him. I'm going to say, 'Esau, I'm sorry. I know I did you wrong. I was crooked in the business deal. I know I did you wrong.' But Esau, here it is. Maybe this will make up for it." And the next morning, he goes to Esau. And first he gets his children and puts them half over here and half over here. Half with Leah and half with Rachel. So they'll be protected. And he goes to Esau. And he bows 7 times before Esau. And Jacob says, "Esau, I'm sorry. I'm sorry I did what I did. And here are all the animals I've got you, the 200 she-goats and the 20 he-goats and the 200 ewe lambs and the 20 rams and the 30 camels with their colts and 40 cows and 10 bulls and 20 donkeys and 10 ponies and colts. Here it is, Esau. I'm sorry, Esau." Now, if Esau had been like you, he'd have said, "Boy, I'm glad to get my hands on you. I've been wanting to see you for 20 years. You robbed me of the right to be in the lineage of the Messiah. You stole from me the double portion that was mine because I was the oldest child. And you stole from me the right to the priestly rights in my family. You stole from me the most precious possession. There never has been anybody that did you wrong in business. There never has been anybody that crooked you in a business deal that came close to taking from you what Jacob took from Esau." Oh, Esau looked at him and said, "Jacob," Esau runs and hugs him and kisses him and says, "Jacob, I'm sorry. I'm so glad to see you." And Jacob says, "Esau, take all these gifts." And Esau said, "Jacob, I don't want all these gifts. I have all I need now. You keep them." Jacob said, no, you take them. You take them." And Jacob prevailed, and Esau and Jacob made it right with each other. Now I don't know what anybody's done against you, but it's not been as big as what Jacob did against Esau. Hey, do you know who had been anointed king of Israel when he was a child or a lad out tending the sheep? The young David. David was the next king. Saul got jealous of David. Saul tried to kill David because Saul was taking David's job away from him. You say, "Boy, that guy got my job. I was going to become the foreman. He became the foreman. That's the dirtiest deal I ever saw. I'm not going to speak to him." Saul was trying to keep David from the king's the throne. And Saul said, "I'll kill him." He hurled a javelin against the wall. Again, he hurled a javelin at David and tried to kill him, and David fled. I want you to see David for a minute, please. I want you to see David as he stands before Saul one morning. Saul didn't know it, but David has been sleeping in a cave, and Saul's at the edge of the cave. David comes out and sees Saul sound asleep. All David has to do is just pull his sword from his sheath and pierce the breast of Saul. If that had been you, you'd done it, wouldn't you?
1: I'll get him back. I'll get him back.
0: David looks at those lips. They're quiet now because Saul's asleep, but those lips, David, are the ones that cursed you. With those lips, he swore to kill you. David, you see those hands folded over his breast? Those are the hands that took the javelin, hurled the javelin towards your own breast in an effort to kill you. David, you see those feet? Those feet have gone up and down the rocky Judean hills trying to catch you so that he could kill you. Those very feet have carried him after your life. David, you see those eyes? Those eyes have burned with jealousy. David, you see those lips? You see that face? That face has grimaced with hatred. David, kill him. Here's your chance. David pulls out his sword and just cuts off the hem of his garment. Why? He said, I will not lift up my hand against God's anointed. What a man. What a man. Thou shalt not fight against thy brethren.

You've just heard a rebroadcast of a powerful message by Dr. Jack Hiles, former pastor of the First Baptist Church of Hammond, Indiana. Thank you for listening, and we hope to have you with us next time.

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1: 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What is the mind of Christ? Meekness. Matthew 11:28, Jesus said, "Come unto me, all ye that labor and are heavy laden, and I will give you rest. Take my yoke upon you, and learn of me, for I am meek and lowly in heart, and ye shall find rest unto your souls. For my yoke is easy, and my burden is light." Meekness is gentleness, but it is a gentleness born out of humility. It is having strength, but limiting the use of your strength, if it might cause harm to another. Hence, gentleness. It is also choosing to use your strength, not for yourself, but for someone else. Jesus calls those who are carrying heavy burdens to come to him for rest. He invites you to take his yoke upon you and to learn from him. You will find rest to your soul to discover that his burden is lighter than your burden. He will use his strength to help carry what is too heavy for you, and will not burden you with more than what he knows you are able to carry. Those who come to Calvary find their burdens lifted. He takes what is too hard for us and does it, but he does not leave us without any burden. He exchanges it. We have his burden now, but with his burden comes Holy Spirit power and all of the grace of God in order to do what we could never do on our own. We come to him worthless, and he gives us worth by giving us work that we can accomplish. We are to take our strength and use it to help others who are struggling. Our pride would have us try to impress others with what we are capable of doing in our own strength. But meekness calls us to humble ourselves and use our strength for things that might seem less significant or less important. But to the person whose burden you help to lift, you are a hero. We are to have the mind of Christ, and that mind includes meekness. Find someone's burden to lift today.
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3: Welcome to the game show, For Heaven's Sake. 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
5: Hello, Bob.
3: Okay, question number one. Frank, do you consider yourself a good person?
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3: And Satan?
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4: 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Can he do that?
3: Judges? Okay, we're tied. Question number two. Satan, have you read the Bible?
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1: You didn't choose to be a sinner. By birth, you are a sinner. By birth, I am a sinner because of Adam's sin. And had Jesus had a human father like you and I have a human father, he would also be a sinner like us. The reason he was born of a virgin and God is his father is that he is not a sinner.
2: 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Salvation. The miracle of the birth of Christ was not that he was born of Mary, but that he was born of God the Father. He's our perfect, sinless Savior.
1: So the question is, if Mary was virgin and she gave birth to a child, the big question is, who is the Father? I promise you, when Mary went home after she found out that she was carrying a child in her womb, and she went home and told her daddy, Papa, I'm pregnant? I promise you, his first question was, who's the father? You know it. Don't you lie to me, girl. But it's a legitimate question. Who's the father of Jesus? It's not Joseph because he's virgin born. The father of Jesus is God. Is God. And that matters. Here's why. You and I are sinners because of who our father is. You and I are sinners because of our first father, Adam. You didn't choose to be a sinner. By birth, you are a sinner. By birth, I am a sinner because of Adam's sin. And had Jesus had a human father like you and I have a human father, he would also be a sinner like us. The reason he was born of a virgin and God is his father is that he is not a sinner. The blood of God flows through his veins. It's not sinless, corrupted blood. He was perfect without sin. Yet Jesus died. Jesus died on a cross. Death is the payment for sin. That's why people die, because of sin. There was no death until there was sin. And yet Jesus died like a sinner died, yet he is not a sinner. Why did he die if he never sinned? Why is he making the payment for sin if he never sinned? He wasn't paying for himself. He was paying for us. For God so loved the world that he gave his only begotten son, that whosoever believeth in him should not perish, die and go to hell, but have everlasting life. Jesus was paying for us. You see, eternal life is the gift of God, but a gift has to be paid for by the person who gives it. So God paid for our gift of eternal life by his son being the sacrifice or the payment for our sin. The Bible, big Bible word is the propitiation, meaning the payment that satisfies the debt or the payment that satisfies the wrath of God so that God can have peace with us. We don't owe him anything after the debt is paid. Some of you have a loan, right? And you don't like seeing that person you owe money to. But after the loan is paid, you're friendly again, right? And it's the same with God. We are sinners, and we owe a sin debt, and we don't have peace with God. We're sinners against God. But yet when Jesus Christ paid the debt for us, if I receive his payment, and God says, you don't owe me anything now. It's already paid. We have peace. You want to have peace with God? Oh, listen to me. I stand here this morning. I have peace with God. Oh, I'm a sinner, but my sin was paid for by Jesus Christ. I have peace with God. You can have it too. Jesus paid for our sin. Our Creator was dying in our place so that we can be free from the penalty of sin. He conquered. His dead body was taken off the cross. His body was placed into a tomb. And after 3 days, he rose again from the dead. I mean, he conquered sin. He conquered death. It did not have victory over him. He had victory over it. If Jesus was still dead, he could not save us.
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0: Do you have eternal life? Maybe you have thought about what will happen to you after you die. Death is not a pleasant topic, but death is a reality that all men must face. Many are doing everything they can to try to extend their lives, but no man can cheat death. The Bible tells us in the book of Hebrews, chapter 9, verse 27, "And as it is appointed unto men once to die, but after this, the judgment." Every man has an appointment with death, and that death is not the end. It is followed by a judgment. Are you prepared to meet God? There's a lot of information that is spread about what that day will be like. Sadly, many are just living their lives and just hoping for the best without any real understanding of what is ahead. My friend, there is a reason that God has given us His words, so that we can know the truth. Here is the truth you need to know. First, that we are all sinners. Every man is a sinner, because every man that has been born, except for Jesus Christ, is a descendant of Adam as their father. He sinned, and that sin nature is passed down to us. We all do wrong. In Romans chapter 3, we read, "As it is written, there is none righteous, no, not one. There is none that understandeth. There is none that seeketh after God. They are all gone out of the way. They are together become unprofitable. There is none that doeth good, no, not one." Further, in the same chapter, Paul wrote, "For all have sinned and come short of the glory of God." We all have the same problem. It is a sin problem. The second truth you need to understand from God's word is that sin has placed us all under condemnation. We will be judged for our sin. Romans chapter 6, verse 23 says, "For the wages of sin is death." We are told through the prophet Ezekiel, "The soul that sinneth, it shall die." Death is the penalty for sin that we cannot escape. We are guilty. Sin must be paid for. The only payment that satisfies the debt of sin is death. That death is more than just a body that goes into the grave. Death is eternal separation from God in the lake of fire. Revelation 20, verse 14 says, "And death and hell were cast into the lake of fire. This is the second death. And whosoever was not found written in the book of life was cast into the lake of fire." Oh, death comes to every man, and after death there is a judgment, and those whose names are not in the book of life will spend eternity in the lake of fire. But I have good news for you, another truth from the Bible. Jesus already paid for your sin. Many people have heard of Jesus. They know His name, but they do not know Him. They've heard of His virgin birth, but they don't understand why it matters. They know He died on the cross to pay for our sins, but they don't know how it applies to them. The truth is, Jesus is the Son of God, born of a virgin, so that He would have a body like our body, but without the sin nature we have as the sons of Adam. He was perfect. Yet, He died on the cross, which was the payment for sins He never committed. He was paying for your sins. His payment was a full payment. 100% of our sins were paid for by Jesus Christ. He was placed in an empty tomb, and then after 3 days, as He promised, He arose from the dead. He conquered our enemy, death. And because He was resurrected and lives, He has made available to all of us eternal life. Romans 6:23, "For the wages of sin is death, but the gift of God is eternal life through Jesus Christ our Lord." Eternal life is a gift paid for by Jesus and is freely available to all who believe it. That is the final truth I wish to share with you. You can be saved and know it. All a person must do to be saved is believe. Ephesians chapter 2, verse 8 tells us, "For by grace are ye saved through faith, and that not of yourselves. It is the gift of God, not of works, lest any man should boast." We can do nothing to be saved. Jesus did all that was necessary. All we can do is make the decision to either believe it for ourselves or reject the free gift of eternal life paid for and made available by Jesus Christ. Faith in the finished work of Jesus is all that is necessary for you to receive eternal life and know it. Don't live another day in doubt. Believe on Jesus Christ today for salvation. 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
7: Well, mates, Diego has brought more bad news about the Phantom Holes appearing at night on the ranches. But remember, everything is not as it may seem at first glance. The crew must find out who is digging the holes before it's too late. Remember, the armadillos are presumed innocent before they're proven guilty. The circumstances don't look good, but the captain and crew are hard at work trying to uncover the facts. Right here in part 4 of Armadillo Amigos.
8: I'm sorry about the trouble you've been having, Guillermo. 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
9: 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I hope you're not too late.
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9: Do you know about the complaints of Juan Carlos and Diego?
11: Sí, we do. But we don't know why everyone's against us.
12: We wouldn't hurt a fly.
11: We just did it! That looked like a juicy one.
12: Gotcha! That's delicioso.
6: Ew, yucky buggy. Yuck!

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3: All right, let's split up. 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Princess, Rosita, and Ernest, take the south side. Sissy, fly over the ranch and keep an eye on things from the sky.
4: Aye, aye, Captain.
5: Let's go. Guard duty, yo-ho-ho. All hands on deck. Steady as she goes. Gangway. All you armadillos better steer a straight course.
6: Ernesto, south is this way.
5: I'll investigate every bucko on the ranch. Ow! Ooh, shiver me tacos.
7: Oops, sorry. Ernest, didn't mean to spill my taco on you.
6: Ernesto bumped into Goro.
4: Ernest, watch where you're going.
5: Lower the longboats, I hear a noise.
6: Sissy coming.
8: Lola.
9: Sorry, my name is Lola. I am a screaming hairy armadillo.
8: Oh.
4: Sissy, did you see something?
10: Someone's sneaking along just ahead of you.
4: All right, everyone, be very quiet.
11: Look, there's someone in the shadows over there.
10: Is it an armadillo?
4: If it is, it's bigger than Gordo.
7: Hey, take it easy. Trying to watch my figure.
6: It's Paco!
5: Shiver me timbers!
10: He sure is in a feather flurry hurry.
6: I wonder where he's going.
10: Should we follow him?
5: Mutiny on the Bounty. I'll go.
4: No, I think everyone should stay here. The captain wanted us all to keep an eye on the armadillos.
6: All right then, we'll all stay put. Where did Rico and Chico go?
4: I don't know.
10: They were right next to you a minute ago.
5: Shiver me timbers, where's my spyglass? They'll walk the plank.
6: Let's keep moving. Maybe Rico and Chico just got ahead of us.
4: Come on, Ernest.
5: There's something crawling on me. It's a big bug.
4: Whoa, that ant's almost bigger than Sissy.
10: I'm not that big.
12: Oh, a big bug.
10: Watch out, Ernest!
5: Ow! Bola bowled me over!
10: Where'd that creepy crawly bug go?
12: I got him for you.
5: Scurvy bilge water, I feel sick.
6: Bola, you need to be more careful about running over people.
12: Sorry.
4: At least we don't have to worry about bugs with all these armadillo amigos around.
10: Bola, I sure wish you'd come out of your shell so we could get to know you better.
12: I'm working on it.
6: Papa works with Bola every day, trying to get him to open up.
4: That's something a lot of us could work on.

0: 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That'd be a great song about witnessing it be. Sometimes we're afraid of what people will think if we tell them the good news, that Jesus died for their sins, and he is willing to forgive all who come to him in faith, believing and trusting him alone for their salvation. Now, here's Christiane with some interesting news. So listen up and take note.
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0: Sailors, join us next time for the fifth part of Armadillo Amigos. 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
1: Did you know science has limitations? Did you know science can only study that which can be perceived by an unregenerate man? What does that mean? It means real simply, if you can't see it, hear it, smell it, touch it, or taste it, how do you even know it's there? So science is limited by our sensory perception. Everybody knows there are things you can't see, there are things you can't hear, there are things you can't smell. Boy, we are very, very limited. Did you know God's not limited? Science has a limitation. Science has a second limitation. Science has no absolutes. Everything in science is relative. As you're driving your bus down from Chicago on the weekend, you say to a bus kid, sit still. At the same time you say that, the bus is going 45 miles an hour. The rotational speed of the Earth at this latitude is 700 miles an hour, and the Earth is rotating about the sun at 200,000 miles an hour. You say, sit still. All you can do is you want him to sit still with regard to the seat. All science can do is relative measurements. It has no absolutes. This is Pete Cowling.
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3: Genesis 1:1, in the beginning God created the heaven and the earth. The Hebrew word that is translated God here is the word Elohim, which is a very interesting word. Elohim, first of all, is a masculine noun, so we know that from the very first verse in the Bible that God is a masculine being. Elohim is also a plural word, so from the very first verse in the Bible, there is evidence that the one true God is a multi-personal God. By the way, I believe this plural word for God is the source of the belief in polytheism or many gods. I'm not sure of that, but I believe that to be true. Later on in Genesis 1, the members of the Trinity were talking among themselves. 1:26 says, and God said, let us make man in

they overcame him by the blood of the Lamb, and by the word of their testimony, and they loved not their lives unto the death. Revelation 12:11. Testimonies are powerful. 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
1: Give us mothers who will stand with their husbands and not between them and the children. Ladies, get out of the way. Let your husband lead. Let him lead. But men, you have to lead. Set the rules for your castle and enforce the rules of your castle. It makes little sense to have rules if you don't enforce them.
2: 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Give us fathers. We need fathers. Fathers who will raise their children in the nurture and admonition of the Lord.
1: You go to school, you do an assignment on a piece of paper, the teacher corrects it, right? They mark on there what's wrong, and if they're wise, they say, go back and do it again until you do it right. Learn to do it right. You don't just say, yep, that's wrong. Okay, thanks for telling me I was wrong. Correct them, meaning now make them go back and do it right. They have to learn how to do it right. You insist that they do right. You teach them how to do right. When they don't do right, you go back and make them do right. If there's rebellion, disobedience, that's where the rod comes out. There's consequences for rebellion. There's consequence for disobedience. You don't spank a child because they messed up on their math problem. Nope. But you make them sit down and do it again till they learn how to do it. They need that correction. But shame on you children if you make your mom and dad afraid to correct you because of your rebellious spirit. They think, oh, they're going to hate me. They're going to leave. Shame on you children if your parents think that about you. You ought to go home and thank your mom and dad if they correct you. Thank you for the correction. Thank you for helping me. Thank you for making me do it right. Thank you for caring about me enough that you won't let me be a fool the rest of my life. Are you listening? You don't get this everywhere, do you? You don't get this on television. Every young person here ought to reassure your parents that you're under their hand, under their authority. You'll do what they say. If you have parents who have you in church this morning, you're blessed. Thank God for those parents that have you attend church. Shame on you if you're living in rebellion to them or breaking their rules. If you're a rebellious young person, I don't want my children to turn out like you. I would tell them to stay away from you. We need men to be men. Don't be afraid of your children, man. That's why you're the father. That's why you're bigger than they are. And if you start when they're little, it makes it a whole lot easier when they get older. Some of you wait way too long to start correcting. You're going to lose the battle before they get out of the nursery. The battle's won when they're nursery age, not when they're teenagers. That's where we won the battle. They knew who the authority was before they reached 1 year old. And my kids are sitting here, they're listening to me right now, thinking, oh, that's how you did it, huh? Yeah, that's how I did it. Shame on you mothers. Shame on everyone this morning. Shame on you mothers who don't allow your husbands to lead or discipline the children. Ladies, kind of, if your husband's disciplining the children and you can't take it, go somewhere else until they're finished. But don't you dare interrupt it. Say, stop! Don't hurt him! Ladies, look. Don't interfere with that. Now, I know, and I look, here's the thing. There's some reverse situations there. Some of you men need to go take a walk and let your wife handle it, I guess. Before we had children, my wife and I sat down together and we talked about discipline. And I told her, I won't repeat it all this morning, but I told her this is what we're going to do. And there's something she's like, really? Trust me. With all my experience, trust me. But I gained experience from my leaders, my pastor. I listened. I said, this is what we're going to do. We're on the same page. We don't fight each other about that. Give us mothers who'll stand with their husbands and not between them and the children. Ladies, get out of the way. Let your husband lead. Let him lead. But men, you have to lead. Set the rules for your castle and enforce the rules of your castle. It makes little sense to have rules if you don't enforce them.
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0: Others, they may choose to do something else. I'm going to choose God. Others may have be too busy for God. I'm going to have time for God. Others may not care what God has to say. I want to listen to God.
1: You're listening to a portion of a message preached at International Baptist Church, Dumaguete, by Pastor Randy DeMovo. He is mine. God is more than just a provider and creator. We need to see His greatness. All good comes from Him, and all the glory belongs to Him.
0: What is man that thou art mindful of him? The heavens and earth obey him. The beast of the field obey him. All of God's creation, except those he gave will to. He gave us choice, and we made the wrong choice. We choose to go against God instead of obey God. And yet God still cares. Even sinful men have a merciful creator. And so David decided that God would be more to him than others made him. David decided to know God differently than other people knew God. David decided to spend time with God unlike others who did not spend time with God. When David said, I consider everything you've done, and God, man does not deserve to have a relationship with you, but you'll allow it, I'm going to take advantage of that. Others, they may choose to do something else. I'm going to choose God. Others may be too busy for God. I'm going to have time for God. Others may not care what God has to say. I want to listen to God. David had a special relationship because he was willing to do what other people were not willing to do when it came to God. To get to the heart of it, David recognized God where others failed to see him. You know what amazes me all the time? I'll listen to scientists, I'll listen to doctors, and they'll talk about, let's just say, the human body. It's amazing, this body, and the way that it works. I was listening to a doctor being interviewed about COVID and the vaccines and some of the damage that they're seeing, and trying to explain it. They're still doing the research and trying to understand some things. But they start talking about the different parts of our body and the different receptors and all this stuff. And they're still trying to understand it. God understands it. He made it. But yet these doctors and brilliant minds, but yet they still talk about evolution. They won't give credit to God. Scientists are still discovering the wonders of this world, and they think that somehow it just all came from an explosion. No, there's a designer. Someone made this. And his brain is so much more brilliant than any scientist has ever lived. We're still making discoveries. We're still trying to figure it out and take advantage of it. But listen to me, God did that, but yet they won't acknowledge God. And David just said, you know what? Rather than try to explain God away, I want to get to know him. That's what made the difference. You see, he's more than just a provider. God is not there just to give you what you want. God is not a vending machine. God is not a sorry store that you can go up to and say, God, can I have this? God, can I have this? God is more than that. You've got to see him as not just your emergency button when you need something. God, help me! He's more than that. He is greater than just a supplier of your needs. Everything good originates with him because he is good. All love comes from God because he is love. All real peace is given by him because he is the Prince of Peace. All the good, it comes from him.
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2: 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A soft answer turneth away wrath, but grievous words stir up anger. The tongue of the wise useth knowledge aright, but the mouth of fools poureth out foolishness. The eyes of the Lord are in every place, beholding the evil and the good. A wholesome tongue is a tree of life, but perverseness therein is a breach in the spirit. A fool despiseth his father's instruction, but he that regardeth reproof is prudent. In the house of the righteous is much treasure, but in the revenues of the wicked is trouble. The lips of the wise disperse knowledge, but the heart of the foolish doeth not so. The sacrifice of the wicked is an abomination to the Lord, but the prayer of the upright is his delight. The way of the wicked is an abomination unto the Lord, but he loveth him that followeth after righteousness. Correction is grievous unto him that forsaketh the way, and he that hateth reproof shall die. Hell and destruction are before the Lord, how much more then the hearts of the children of men? A scorner loveth not one that reproveth him, neither will he go unto the wise. A merry heart maketh a cheerful countenance, but by sorrow of the heart the spirit is broken. The heart of him that hath understanding seeketh knowledge, but the mouth of fools feedeth on foolishness. All the days of the afflicted are evil, but he that is of a merry heart hath a continual feast. Better is little with the fear of the Lord than great treasure and trouble therewith. Better is a dinner of herbs where love is than a stalled ox and hatred therewith. A wrathful man stirreth up strife, but he that is slow to anger appeaseth strife. The way of the slothful man is an hedge of thorns, but the way of the righteous is made plain. A wise son maketh a glad father, but a foolish man despiseth his mother. Folly is joy to him that is destitute of wisdom, but a man of understanding walketh uprightly. Without counsel, purposes are disappointed, but in the multitude of counselors they are established. A man hath joy by the answer of his mouth, and a word spoken in due season, how good is it! The way of life is above to the wise, that he may depart from hell beneath. The Lord will destroy the house of the proud, but he will establish the border of the widow. The thoughts of the wicked are an abomination to the Lord, but the words of the pure are pleasant words. He that is greedy of gain troubleth his own house, but he that hateth gifts shall live. The heart of the righteous studieth to answer, but the mouth of the wicked poureth out evil things. The Lord is far from the wicked, but he heareth the prayer of the righteous. The light of the eyes rejoiceth the heart, and a good report maketh the bones fat. The ear that heareth the reproof of life abideth among the wise. He that refuseth instruction despiseth his own soul, but he that heareth reproof getteth understanding. The fear of the Lord is the instruction of wisdom, and before honor is humility. We trust that the power of God's Word on today's edition of Light for Your Pathway was a blessing. Tune in again to Light for Your Pathway.
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0: And an idolater is not satisfied with God. And that's why he doesn't want us to be idolaters, because we should be satisfied with Christ. And an idolater is saying, no, that's not enough. He doesn't make me happy. He doesn't fulfill me. I need something else.
1: You're listening to a portion of a message preached at International Baptist Church, Dumaguete, by Pastor Randy DeMovo. Still practicing idolatry. God wants us to be content with him. There is no need to covet or desire for things that are outside of Christ. We have everything in Christ.
0: When you find Christ, the truth, you don't have to keep searching, right? I think it was yesterday morning. I don't have to be open-minded. I don't need to be, you know, still looking just in case maybe Jesus isn't really the truth. Maybe I've got to be open-minded. No, he's the truth. I close my mind. I'm not still looking. Amen? I found it. I'm not searching still. Search is over. Eureka! I found him. Here's the problem. A person who is covetous is never satisfied with what they've already found. And an idolater is not satisfied with God. And that's why he doesn't want us to be idolaters, because we should be satisfied with Christ. And an idolater is saying, no, that's not enough. He doesn't make me happy. He doesn't fulfill me. I need something else. And this is the problem with idolatry, is that you're not satisfied with Jesus Christ and what God's will and what God provides. You're always saying, no, I need something more. It's the person who chooses an idol over God, because they don't like what God's providing. They think the idol's going to do something better for them or give them more. And so they turn their back on God and they go after idols. The children of Israel had God. The God that led them out of Egypt, the God that took them through the wilderness, gave them the promised land, and still, they said, no, it's not enough. And they went whoring after the idols of the land, and God punished them for idolatry, because it's covetousness. It's wanting something more than what God has provided for you. And it is to spit in God's face and say, you're not a good provider. It's idolatry. It's like saying, I'm going to find another God because you're not a good God. And it's not a statue that you're going after. It's things that God hasn't given you, but you think you should have them. The reason a person thinks they need an idol is they're not satisfied with God. They're not satisfied with what God has provided. Not satisfied how God is providing. Not satisfied with when God is providing. God, you're just too slow. I'm going to go get it myself. No good thing will God withhold from them that walk uprightly. God's not holding out on you. You just might not be walking upright. But the Bible says we shall reap in due season. We got to wait. You don't get to plant the mango pit into the ground and have mangoes tomorrow. I don't know how many years it takes, but I'm sure it's several before that tree is going to start giving you mangoes. I think I've told you before, we moved into our house when we got here to Dumaguete, and 6 months we were over in Aganon, and then we over to Piapi. And in our yard there, we had, you know, great trees, man, avocado trees and mango tree. But in the back one day, I went out there, and there was a pineapple against the back wall. There was a pineapple growing there. It looked full size. I said, wow, we have a pineapple. We're growing pineapples. I took that pineapple. Man, we ate that pineapple. I said, man, we need to plant some more of those. And then I found out it takes 3 years to grow a pineapple. 3 years! That's too long. I'm not that patient. 3 years! Wow. But we want it now. Right? We're not willing to wait for God, so we turn our back on God and we'll find another way to get it.
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0: There's a house in Grumbler's Alley where I lived some years ago, and the walls were swiftly falling to decay, and the yard was full of thistles, and that old roof was rotted so that the storms beat in upon me night and day. Then the spirit came and told me of a wonderful abode where from wind and storm I'd find a safe retreat. So the Sager sent his moving van, and he took me up the road to the little house on Hallelujah Street. I shall never forget the day that I moved from sin away and secured a change of address so complete. Since that moment, without fail, I've been getting all my mail at the little house on Hallelujah Street. Now the neighbors in the alley where I lived in years gone by, they have never ceased their talking from that day that I left them so abruptly without bidding them goodbye, and from all the sin and shame I moved away. Since the shack of sin is empty where I lived so many years, and no more they hear the treading of my feet, I've moved away forever from the sorrow and the tears to my little house on Hallelujah Street. Now this house is nice and cozy, and its walls so warm and tight, and the landlord doesn't charge me any rent. There's a garden in connection filled with flowers gay and bright, where so many golden hours I have spent. Yeah, the landscape is so lovely, and the songbirds sing.
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0: Did you ever realize that when you were in your mother's womb, only a few days old, your body was creating 250,000 neurons every minute for your brain? These neurons migrated to exactly the right place where they were supposed to be to find their proper niche. The distance and precision with which the neuron travels are comparable to a person walking from Los Angeles to New York City and finding the correct office suite, all without benefit of a map. Within a few weeks at this stage of growth, billions of neurons arrive at their correct addresses at the right time and make thousands of correct connections. Our cross country traveler would also have to have known every square block in downtown Manhattan and the phone numbers and offices of everybody that was there. You know, these things don't happen by accident. Just maybe we have an intelligent God who cares and carefully creates us. Kiss my foot, Darwin. This is Pete Cowling.
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0: Don't let other people's failures cause you to quit on God. You don't have people quit church because someone mistreated them. What did God do? You're going to quit God's church because some person mistreated you? What do you have against Jesus? Did Jesus mistreat you? It's His church.
1: 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Faith over faults. The best of men are men at best. Don't let other people's failures be the reason why you quit on God.
0: He believed that God had given the land and that what God had given they were to protect and that they were not to give up that ground. He tried to be peaceable about it. He said, look, what's

0: the problem. First, I don't want to fight you. Oh, but you took it from us. No, we didn't take it from you. God gave it to us. We possessed it because God drove out the inhabitants thereof. God gave us the possession of it. It's rightfully ours because our God gave it, and you can't have it because God gave it to us. And so they're going to have to fight. Look at verse 24 there again. Wilt not thou possess that which Chemosh thy God giveth thee to possess? So whomsoever the Lord our God shall drive out from before us, them will we possess. Let me help you tonight. Here's what I want you to get tonight. Don't let other people's failures keep you from staying in the faith. Don't let other people's failures keep you from staying in the faith. People are going to fail you. Just count on it. Sometimes the people that you love the most are going to hurt you the most. Look, who did Jephthah love the most? I mean, he grew up, that was his family, but they all kicked him out. And so he hurt, probably the biggest pain Jephthah probably had was his own brothers kicked him out and said, we don't want you. And the elders of the land there said, hey, we're with them. We don't want you here. You're a son of a harlot. He endured a lot, but he didn't let that affect his faith. Think about this for a second. Jephthah knew the history of Israel. He was able to send messengers with the history of Israel 300 years back. I wonder here tonight, how many of you could tell me the whole history of the Philippines? How many of you say, I'm a good historian of the Philippines? I can tell you the history of the Philippines, Pastor. You don't even go back 300 years, hardly. I mean, who knows what the Philippines was like 300 years ago? 300 years is a long time. A lot of history transpires. A lot of things can happen in 300 years. But Jephthah didn't lose his faith in God. He understood the history, and he knew God gave them that land. And that he didn't say, oh, really? This was yours? I'm sorry. Well, we didn't mean to take it from you. No, he knew the history. He didn't lose his faith, and he didn't say, well, you know what? I don't care about my brothers. Fine, let the Ammonites take the land. I don't care. They mistreated me. No, he didn't do that. He put that all aside and said, I'm not going to let their failures towards me or the way that they mistreated me affect my faith in what God has done. Don't let other people's failures cause you to quit on God. You don't have people quit church because someone mistreated them. What did God do? You're going to quit God's church because some person mistreated you? What do you have against Jesus? Did Jesus mistreat you? It's his church. Well, somebody said something about me. Okay, so quit on God. That's going to help. Don't let other people's failures cause you to quit on God. Don't let other people's failures to cause you to become bitter. All right, so somebody hurts you. You know, you have a church. You can let that become bitter. It's like a cancer. I can't stand that person. Oh, I hate that person. You ever see those people who are just mad at everybody? They're no fun to be around. Just, they're just always mad. What do you want? Nothing. Don't get bitter. Don't let other people's failures keep you from doing what you know is right. And that's what Jephthah's faith came in. He said, you know what? I don't care what they did. They were wrong, and I know they were wrong. They treated me wrong, but I'm going to do what's right. And God gave the land to the children of Israel, and I'm going to fight for what God has given his children. He was fighting for God and what was right. He wasn't making the decision based on other people's treatment of him. Don't lose your faith. Don't step away from what's right because of other people's failures.
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I am Luke Williams. Colossians 3:16 says, "Let the word of Christ dwell in you richly in all wisdom, teaching and admonishing one another in psalms and hymns and spiritual songs, singing with grace in your hearts to the Lord." 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

0: Genesis 22:14 says, "And Abraham called the name of that place Jehovah Jireh, as it is said to this day, in the mount of the Lord it shall be seen." Jehovah Jireh means Jehovah will provide. Our God provides for his people what they need. He provides what we need in his Son, Jesus Christ. By nature, I am wretched and miserable and poor and blind and naked. But Jesus is my hope. 1 Timothy 1:1, Paul, an apostle of Jesus Christ, by the commandment of God our Savior and Lord Jesus Christ, which is our hope. What a great statement by Paul to Timothy. Jesus is our hope. The word hope in the Bible has the meaning of something that we are sure about. It is not how people often use the word today, only meaning wishful thinking. No, what we hope for is what we believe is ours. We just have not gotten hold of it yet. We know it is coming, but it just hasn't come yet. We use the words that describe this hope, words like anticipation or expectation. Hebrews 11:1 says, "Now faith is the substance of things hoped for, the evidence of things not seen." Hope is connected to our faith. Faith is what makes what we hope for real to us today. This hope that we have, it is what keeps us going. It's the reason we don't turn back. In 1 Corinthians 15, verse 19, Paul wrote, "If in this life only we have hope in Christ, we are of all men most miserable. But now is Christ risen from the dead and become the first fruits of them that slept." We don't live for just here. We live for the life that is to come, where Jesus is. He not only gives us hope, he is our hope. What he is, we hope to be. We shall be like him. When we have this hope, it changes everything. 1 John 3:3 says, "And every man that hath this hope in him purifieth himself, even as he is pure." We live holy when we have this hope. Hope. What a beautiful word. What a precious thing to have. We are not as those who have no hope. We needed hope, and God provided Jesus Christ, our hope.
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4: Hi, Frank. Hey, what's with this big stage?
2: Oh, I'm inviting God to make an appearance before us.
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2: I figure many of us would believe in God if he would just let us see him. So I rented this stage.
4: Frank, you can see how complex creation is, and you know all the prophecies in the Bible that were fulfilled, and still you want God to appear on stage so you can see him and then believe?
2: Well, of course. If God exists, this would be a great opportunity for him to prove it.
4: So you expect him to do a little song and dance for you?
2: Well, if he loves me, then he'll appear.
4: Frank, 2,000 years ago, God did appear. Jesus came to earth and died on the cross so that by believing in him, we could have eternal life. He made sure that even after 2,000 years, you would hear that message.
2: So where is he?
4: He's here. 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
1: Why do people love International Baptist Church? Just ask them, they will tell you.
2: I love IBC because we have a pastor that encourages us to do what is right. And also, I love IBC because we are reaching people with the gospel locally. It's not just that, but also around the world, because IBC loves missionaries.
1: Come find your reason to love IBC.

A little while ago, we asked the question, is it okay to tell a white lie? We heard many answers, but the Bible should be our authority for every question. This is Theo Amante with the Bible answer to that question. Well, the Bible says in Titus chapter 1 verse 2, in hope of eternal life, which God, that cannot lie, promised before the world began. The Bible tells us that God cannot lie, and we shouldn't tell a lie. A white lie is a lie that you tell someone to avoid hurting their feelings. We call this a white lie because it seems harmless or even small when compared to other lies. But let's look to God as our example. If God ever lied in one area, that would be enough reason to doubt Him. He could lie in other areas as well. Our faith rests upon God and His Word. We can believe in every promise that God makes because He cannot lie. In Hebrews chapter 6 verse 18, in which it was impossible for God to lie, God has never been caught lying. Not one time has God justified lying. However, God has been accused of lying in the Bible. In Genesis chapter 2 verse 17, God told Adam in the Garden of Eden that if he would eat the fruit of the tree of knowledge of good and evil, thou shalt surely die. Listen to what the serpent, Satan, says to Eve in the garden. In Genesis chapter 3 verse 4, the serpent said unto the woman, ye shall not surely die. A direct lie from the devil. Look at what the Bible calls Satan in John chapter 8 verse 44. Ye are of your father the devil, and the lusts of your father ye will do. He was a murderer from the beginning, and abode not in the truth, because there is no truth in him. When he speaketh a lie, he speaketh of his own, for he is a liar, and the father of it. Satan is called the father of lies. So we see that lying does not come from God. It comes from the devil. Nothing good can come out of lying, because it is not of God. As saved children of God, we need to be more like our Heavenly Father and speak only the truth, not like the father of lies, the devil. If someone I trust lies to me, I have reason to suspect that he might lie to me in other areas. When you are caught in a lie, you lose credibility and trust. You need to be real and sincere. Even though you wish to protect yourself or someone else, think of the cost. Covering sin with another sin makes things worse. Situational ethics relies on the now without thinking of the long-term consequences. Base your decisions on right rather than thinking of what the outcome will be. No matter what the situation, no matter what the circumstance, we need to learn the biblical principle that it is never right to lie. We often hear, honesty is the best policy. For the Christian, however, honesty is the only policy. God never gives us permission to lie.

0: The Bible says it is better to suffer wrongfully for right than for wrong. In 1 Peter chapter 4, verse 16, "Yet if any man suffer as a Christian, let him not be ashamed, but let him glorify God on this behalf." Is it okay to tell a white lie? The Bible says, God never lies, and we shouldn't tell a lie. Keep tuning into the station for more help from the Bible, because the Bible has the answer.
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4: Genesis 22:14 says, "And Abraham called the name of that place Jehovah Jireh, as it is said to this day, in the mount of the Lord it shall be seen." Jehovah Jireh means Jehovah will provide. Our God provides for His people what they need. He provides what we need in His Son, Jesus Christ. By nature, I am wretched and miserable and poor and blind and naked, but Jesus is my light. The Gospel of John, written by the Apostle John, spoke of another John, John the Baptist. In John chapter 1, verse 8, it says of him, "He was not that light, but was sent to bear witness of that light. That was the true light, which lighteth every man that cometh into the world." John the Baptist told of someone who would come after him, that he who was coming was the true light, the light that lighteth every man. Without that light, the whole world would remain in darkness. To be in the dark is to be lost. It is to be without understanding. It is to be uncertain of where you are and where you are heading. That in this world, without Christ, they stumble in the dark. They are lost and seemingly without hope. But light sprang up when Jesus came. Man does not have to stay in darkness. John 8:12 says, "Then spake Jesus again unto them, saying, I am the light of the world. He that followeth me shall not walk in darkness, but shall have the light of life." Life makes sense, and life has meaning when a person has Jesus and is following Jesus. We were in darkness. We needed light, and God provided Jesus Christ, our light.
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5: We struggle with sin because we make our own attempts at it, instead of accepting, by faith, God's way of victory over sin. You have to realize there's only one way to have victory over sin. Victory over sin is only obtained through death.
3: You're listening to a portion of a message preached at International Baptist Church, Dumaguete, by Pastor Randy DeMoville. Dead to sin. Through death, we have victory over sin. You can say to yourself, I don't have to give in to sin. Dead to sin, but alive in Christ.
5: But when you finally see yourself and how sinful you are, and you see the danger of sin, that you realize then how much you need deliverance from that, that's what's going to bring you to deliverance. Now, that doesn't mean go get deep in sin. No. You're already there. You just don't see it yet. In your own eyes, you don't see how sinful sin is. Can I tell you what's robbing people of that? When we talk down the law. Because the purpose of the law that God gave was to show man just how bad of a sinner he was. And when we don't preach law anymore, we're in grace. We don't talk about the law. We don't talk about sin. We don't condemn sin anymore. We don't talk about drinking. We don't talk about... You know what happens is men don't see how sinful they are. And so they think they've got it under control. And as long as you think it's under your control, you're not depending upon Christ, but yourself. And when you're depending on your own self to conquer sin, you will never conquer sin. It will keep conquering you. Look at Romans chapter 7. There's only one way that deliverance from sin. Can we have victory over sin? There's only one way that there's victory over sin. Look at Romans chapter 7, verse 24. Paul said, "O wretched man that I am." See, what you want to do is say, "Oh, what a wretched man that guy is. Oh, what a wretched man that person is." Well, Paul said, "Oh, wretched man that I am." See, until you see your own sin and your own desperation, how desperately you are in sin, how desperate you are because of sin. But notice that, "Oh, wretched man that I am, who shall deliver me from the body of this death?" Death. We struggle with sin because we make our own attempts at it instead of accepting, by faith, God's way of victory over sin. You have to realize there's only one way to have victory over sin. Victory over sin is only obtained through death. Through death. Sin has a victory over the sinner until the sinner dies. Stay with me. This gets into some deep territory. That's why I say some of you it's going to take maybe a few Wednesdays before finally, "Oh, I get it." But just stay with me. Before you were saved, you were under sin, the law of sin. We've talked about it before back in our series on holiness. But sin, you were a debtor to sin. You were condemned to death because of sin. Sin had control of you. Are you listening? But when you got saved, see, here's what happens. When you put your faith in what Christ did, and you are now in Christ, you're in like the safety zone now. You have, because here in Christ, sin has already been conquered. Death has already been paid. Sin has no authority over you.
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2: John 21:3. Simon Peter saith unto them, "I go a-fishing." Peter often gets criticized for being backslidden at this moment, but I don't think he was. I think he was just discouraged. He'd seen Christ at least twice, had gotten a personal message from the Lord, and he knew that he was forgiven. So why did Peter quit the ministry and return to his old life? I believe that his situation was changing rapidly, and he was either unprepared for those changes, or life changed differently than he expected. Jesus patiently put his feet back on the proper path. Dear Christian, realize change is a constant part of this life. Prepare for the inevitable changes by being aware of and thinking of what might happen. Don't worry about it, but think about them. And anchor yourself to the unchangeable. Something to think about.

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2: Did you know that everything that transpires in your body is controlled by 3 billion base pairs that make up the 100,000 genes that form the nucleus of nearly every cell? Did you know the amount of information stored within a single nucleus is equal to a library of 1,000 encyclopedias, each with 1,000 pages? Did you know if you multiply that by the 3.5 billion cells in a brain, not to mention the 10 or more trillion cells in a single body, and the amount of information about the body in a single person becomes astronomical. What does all that mean? It means there's a whole lot going on in the nucleus of every cell of your body. It would fill 1,000 encyclopedias, 1,000 pages long, and you got lots of cells. I wonder if that happened by accident. No. Boy, isn't that amazing? If you could put all the DNA coordinating the growth, development, and functioning of every human being on Earth into a single pile, it would weigh about 2 ounces. How could a particle smaller than dust have enough knowledge, as it were, to multiply into a trillion-room skyscraper and also know the color, shape, and size of every room, every worker who would ever be employed in it, and every speck of furniture, wiring, and plumbing? Not by accident. Maybe it was designed that way. Boy, we ought to get excited that in the nucleus of every cell of your body is enough information to control every aspect of your growth, to make sure your legs grow at the same rate, or otherwise they could call you Eileen. Even enough information to determine how your children will look someday. Man, what do you conclude from this? I conclude Darwin didn't have a clue.
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0: 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Revelations 12:11. 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
1: Romans 5:10, for if when we were enemies, we were reconciled to God by the death of his Son, much more being reconciled, we shall be saved by his life. There are three phases or aspects of salvation. Number one, we're instantly and permanently saved from the penalty of sin by placing our faith solely in what was done at Calvary. That's what we call salvation. No good works, religious performances, no amount of sincerity added, just simple faith in the finished work of Christ. Number two, we're progressively and reversibly saved from the power of sin by walking with God. That's known as sanctification. We can become holier or more carnal depending on how much we foster a personal relationship to the Lord. Number three, we will be instantaneously and permanently saved from the presence of sin via the rapture. That's when he'll take us home to heaven forever. That's called glorification. We're saved from the penalty of sin, we're being saved from the power of sin, and we will be saved from the presence of sin. Something to think about.

How do you do? Fear hath torment, the Bible says, and the woman in this story can vouch for that. For many years, she was tormented by fear so debilitating she attempted suicide many times and was hospitalized more than 13 times in 10 years. Today, however, she is unafraid of the future, unafraid of telling others how her heart and mind and life were unshackled.

0: Hello?
1: Joy? Emilio's dead!
0: What?
1: He was killed in a plane crash!
0: How do you know that, Christina?
1: I heard it on the radio. A plane crash with two Americans on board.
0: Maybe it wasn't Emilio.
1: Oh, it was. I know it was.
0: Calm down, Christina. I'm sure you're mistaken.
1: No, he was killed. I have to go to him. I have to find
0: Christina,
1: him.
0: Christina, go home now and don't worry about
1: it. Oh, you don't understand. You never understand. I can't live without him.
2: Lighting the darkness with true life stories that proclaim the good news, this is Unshackled, dramatized and produced before a live audience by Pacific Garden Mission in Chicago. This time of year is especially brutal for the homeless. Plagued by the cold and memories of better days, they come to Pacific Garden Mission expecting very little, but receiving very much. A warm welcome, nourishing food, a safe bunk and clean clothing, even medical and dental care if needed, and everything is given free, thanks to the generosity of those who give financially to keep the doors open day and night. The old lighthouse shines forth the light of God's love to despairing people, and those who receive new life find the way out of darkness and hope for the future, like the woman in this story. Now for broadcast around the earth, here's program number 2708 in the series Unshackled, the program that makes you face yourself and think.
1: Emilio? I thought you were dead! Oh, there was a plane crash and I thought you were on board!
3: Christina, you're really nutso.
1: I'm sorry, Emilio.
3: Didn't I tell you to stay away?
1: But I had a dream that you would be in the war that's coming, and I had to warn you.
3: Go away.
1: Wait, Emilio, wait. I promise I won't get wrapped up in my intelligence ever again.
3: Leave me alone.
2: The woman in our story never knew her father, who divorced her mother right after she was born. The youngest of four children, she grew up in Philadelphia, which claims to be the city of brotherly love, but love and peace eluded her for many years. This is the story of a woman who calls herself Christina Alexandra, and how she was transformed, right now on Unshackled.
4: I was four when I lost the will to live and took my tricycle to the top of a hill and rode down, hoping to lose control, which I did. Falling over the handlebars, I hit my head. Life got worse over the years. I felt like an alien who was never loved or accepted by my family. Nothing I did ever seemed to please my mother. I was smoking pot at 14, the year my grandmother died, the year my illness manifested itself.
5: I explained it very carefully, Christina.
1: No, you didn't, Mother. That's not what you said.
5: Christina, you're the bane of my life. Why can't you be like the others?
1: I'm not the one who's out of step.
5: You are. You're the only one who can't see it.
1: Why are you looking at me like that? You hate me. All of you hate me. I'm the sacrifice on the family altar.
5: Oh, you're sick. We don't hate you, Christina. I love you, but I really don't like you very much.
1: Oh,
5: I think you should get help. See a psychiatrist.
1: There's nothing wrong with me. You just hate me. I wish I were dead.
4: The sleeping pills I took, one after another, sent

0: the concert band.
1: I can play the flute anywhere.
0: Christina, how do you expect to excel academically if you switch now?
1: I'm on the honor roll, and I already have a scholarship to music school. I can go anywhere and make new friends.
0: You'll never have any friends, Christina. You're too different.
2: One of the best private girls' schools in Pennsylvania gave me a scholarship, but there my social life was eradicated. Ignored by the haughty girls, I became a loner, hating my roommate. Nevertheless, I was admitted to Cornell University in the Advanced Placement Program, where I studied psychology and art. I loved to paint, but didn't fit in there either. By then, at Mother's insistence, I was seeing a psychiatrist.
3: Your kingdom?
2: Yes, my kingdom with its castle surrounded by velvety hills. That's why I wear this medieval dress. I'm a princess.
3: Who is with you in your castle?
2: My lover. He's dark and enigmatic, and he takes me there on a strong black horse. Even now, I feel the pounding hooves and his strong arm holding me.
3: Do you go there often?
2: All the time. All the time. I love the beautiful colors, the peace, the spiral staircase, each room, you know, with different decorations.
3: Christina, what about your classes?
2: The princess is flunking out. Last year she had A's and B's, but now she's flunking out. But it doesn't matter, though. She's loved.
0: Christina, your doctor has advised me that you have two options. Either you spend Christmas with your father, or you must be admitted to a psychiatric hospital for treatment.
2: What is this, some kind of joke?
0: You need help.
2: But I've never met my father.
0: Well, your doctor thinks you need to.
2: Well, there's nothing wrong with me. There's nothing wrong with me.
4: After Christmas, my mother and sister take me to the psychiatric hospital where I feel trapped and hear the patients and nurses talking about me. I don't even understand their language. I'm called into a room full of doctors and nurses who stare at me and ask questions. I spend hours and days and months in therapy, diagnosed as schizophrenic. 18 months later, I'm transferred to a building with relaxed security. One day, my sister calls.
5: Christina, you can make day trips now, can't you?
2: Yes, I need to get out and do something.
5: Well, Mom saw a piece in the paper about professional cheerleader tryouts.
2: What's that all about?
5: Oh, they're looking for cheerleaders for Philadelphia's football team.
2: Are you gonna do it?
5: Well, I thought you might like to try out. Doesn't that sound like fun?
2: Might be interesting. I'll see if I can get a pass.
5: I'll come and get you.
2: 900 girls tried out for 20 positions, and I made all the cuts, each day getting a pass to learn the routines, each night returning to the hospital. Finally, I was released to live at home. When the big day arrived, I was chosen to be one of the cheerleaders. The crowds frightened me, but I finished the season as a cheerleader. Then I got my own apartment and job as a restaurant hostess. Still paranoid, I heard condemnation and snatches of conversation everywhere, at work, on the streets, even on the radio. Then I met Emilio, and oh, how I loved him, but my love was not reciprocated.
6: Emilio here.
2: Hi, Emilio. This is Christina.
6: Oh, it's you.
2: I just called you up to see how you're doing.
6: Well, I'm very busy right now.
2: Are you going to Chaucer's tonight?
6: Oh, fun city, Christina.
2: Did you get my gift?
6: Yes, and I had the bomb squad check it out. You know, I really don't like you, Christina. I think you're nuts.
2: But, Emilio? Hello? Hello?
4: Many times I call and he hangs up on me, but my passion survives his rejection. I wander the streets aimlessly at all hours, looking for him and see him everywhere. I dance at clubs till they close and then forget where I am. On the streets, I begin preaching to people about their need to love each other. I'm a messenger from God. About that time, my sisters decide we should go to Boston and meet our father. The trip is a disaster. We talked to Mom about it a few days later.
0: So, girls, how did it go?
2: He didn't want to see us.
7: We invited him to have dinner with us, but he refused.
0: I expected that.
7: After we drove all that way.
0: Was he amazed that you found him?
7: I don't know. We went to his office and surprised him. He certainly wasn't expecting us at all.
0: Serves him right. Oh, what was he like?
7: He looks so old, Mom. I'd feel sorry for him if he hadn't been so rude.
0: Well, he didn't want to be reminded what a scoundrel

0: he was, running out on us. He already wrote me a letter telling me not to send my children up there again, or he'll call the police to take you away.
1: I was indifferent towards my father, but steadfast in my search for love. We went to a mainline church, but whenever I tried to read the Bible, I didn't understand it. Somehow I sensed that Jesus was the key, but how? A little voice in my head began telling me in secretive tones to get out and preach, because I was the second Christ. I headed for the hospital where my sister worked. Can I help you? I've been sent out to love others.
2: Hey, baby, I could use a little love.
1: Love Jesus. Don't be angry. All you have to do is love Jesus.
2: Never mind him. What about you?
3: Christina, what are you doing here?
1: I'm here to preach to patients.
3: Oh, you can't do that.
1: Oh, no, you don't understand. I have to preach to the patients so they will get better.
3: Christina, hey, don't go in there. Security guard!
1: My madness bloomed, and I was seeking new outlets for expression. Emilio, God, love for humanity. My paintings reflected the confusion of my heart, and I would throw down my brush and run the streets breathlessly. Drivers made gestures, warning me. Were they planning to kill me? Back in my apartment where the phone had been turned off for 6 months, I hid under a table. The days had grown shorter when Mother appeared at the door, asking if I'd like to go for a drive in the country with my sister. I knew something was wrong.
0: Where's the entrance?
3: There it is.
1: The state mental institution? No, no, no! Let me go!
3: Ow!
1: No, let me go!
3: Oh, stop her!
1: I'll never forgive you for this!
4: 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Thanksgiving is a wonderful holiday, a time for loved ones to gather together and share a meal. And the same is true at Pacific Garden Mission when we serve Thanksgiving dinner to hundreds of homeless people, loved ones forgotten by all but God. 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
1: Good and evil were fighting for dominance in my head as I was tested and questioned, and then came the needle full of drugs. Seconds later, a shockwave of horror swept through my body, and I began screaming in agony. When the nurse left to get more drugs, I slipped into the bathroom and used the belt from my robe to hang myself. As I dangled there, my first thought was to ask for God's forgiveness.
3: What have you done? Get me something to cut her down! Code Blue!
1: I'm in different hospitals, rooms with no furniture but a mattress on the floor. People stare at me, conspiring to kill me. I'm strapped down, unable to move, desperately wanting to die. Sinister voices in my head are so terrifying, I can't even cry. Somebody help me. I asked for a Bible that I read constantly but couldn't understand. After months of therapy, the voices stopped and I went home again. For 2 years, I suffered depression. Then a therapist put me on a drug that triggered another psychotic episode, and my sister rushed me to the hospital. The voices were back. In a panic, I asked to use the payphone and called my mother.
0: Christina, what's going on?
5: Don't you understand, Mother? We're going to hell. The voices have told me.
0: Oh, Christina, not again. I can't take anymore.
5: You don't know what this is like. I want to die. I want to die.
0: Oh.
5: Mom? Hello, Mom?
6: Christina, Mom's fainted.
1: In a rush, I realized what Mother meant to me. I walked back to my room and huddled on the mattress that lay on the floor. There, I prayed my first unselfish prayer. God, please let my mother go to heaven, and please release me from this psychosis. Within seconds, the voices died away, leaving me astonished. I had several more attacks set off by new drugs, but then a new psychiatrist.
7: 4 weeks and no bad symptoms, Christina.
1: Yes, but I'm always on the edge, expecting a new attack.
7: Well, there's some evidence that the last attack was a seizure, so the new meds should help.
1: When will I feel normal?
7: Well, try living your life as if you are normal. Keep painting. What are you up to with your art?
1: I paint every day.
7: I'd like to see what you're doing. You have great talent as an artist.
1: I've made a friend in an art gallery. He admires my work as well.
7: Everyone admires the painting you gave me, too. Your colors are wonderful.
1: Thank you. I respect your opinion.
7: I'm glad to hear you're getting out more. The new medicine is easing the agoraphobia then, yeah?
1: Yes, I test my thoughts to see if they match reality.
7: Mm-hmm. What about your music?
1: Well, I'm talking to a company about recording some music.
7: Christina, have you thought about writing about your experiences? That would be cathartic for you.
1: Perhaps I will. I really like to write.
7: Ah, well, here's a copy of my book. Now, you start writing your own.
1: His gentle encouragement was important in my healing, and I began writing about my life. My life was stilted and cautious, but the psychotic episodes were diminishing. Another man who inspired me was a well-known art critic who praised my work and urged me to pursue art as a career. He affected my life in several ways.
8: I came here from Hungary, Christina. You would not believe the tyranny of communism.
1: You were persecuted, Alfred?
8: Yes. The communists came to my home, threw me in a truck, and took me to a place where I was chained to a wall. At one point, they dragged me to a room and injected me with a drug. On the far side of the room, I could see a pile of corpses.
1: How did you survive?
8: I prayed intensely for God to deliver me, and he did. I survived.
1: That happened to me, too. I prayed during a time of great stress and felt that God helped me. I'd never experienced anything like it before.
8: God is real, Christina.
1: Yes.
8: And he is good.
1: Yes.
8: I survived because he protected me from death.
1: He was a man who had endured a private nightmare, not unlike psychosis, which made me hope that God would deliver me from the bondage of my insanity. I talked to my therapist about these ideas.
7: What is it about God that concerns you?
1: Should I be afraid of seeking him? Will people think I'm psychotic again?
7: No, I encourage you to seek God, Christina. Steer toward Christianity. It would help you. But there are many kinds of churches, so find one that's right for you.
1: I've tried reading the Bible, but I just don't understand it. I think about heaven and hell a lot, though.
7: Well, look around for a good church and start looking for a job, too. Work can be therapeutic.
1: Mother and I go for long walks together, and she also thinks I should get a job.
7: And?
1: And I've been praying, asking God to help me get a babysitting job close enough to walk to with a good salary, caring for children over 2 years of age.
7: Well, is that all?
1: God answered my prayer and gave me a job caring for children who live just around the corner from us. Both parents were doctors. I had been babysitting for them for 2 years, and one afternoon I turned on the radio and scanned the dial for something of interest. I stopped when I heard a man preaching.
9: Nicodemus wanted to know he could be born again when he was old. He wondered if it was possible to return to the womb of his mother again, but Jesus was speaking of new birth from above. He assured Nicodemus in John chapter 3 that new life must come from God. My friend, you can also know for sure that you are saved and going to heaven. The Bible says in Romans chapter 10, verse 13, "For whosoever shall call upon the name of the Lord shall be saved." Your good works won't get you into heaven, only the blood of Christ Jesus. If you have any doubt whatsoever about your spiritual condition, call us right now, and we'll help you know what God teaches about your condition. Get a pencil and write down this number. Pastor Turner here.
1: Hi, my name is Christina, and I'm confused. What do you mean by born again?
9: Oh, well, Christina, Jesus said, except a man be born again, he cannot see the kingdom of God. John chapter 1, verses 12 and 13 say, but as many as received him, to them gave he power to become the sons of God, even to them that believe on his name, which were born not of blood, nor of the will of the flesh, nor of the will of man, but of God. You see, Christina, it's a new birth. It's a spiritual birth.
1: That's in the Bible?
9: Oh, yes, and there's more. Jesus said in John chapter 3, verse 36, he that believeth on the Son hath everlasting life, and he that believeth not the Son shall not see life, but the wrath of God abideth on him. John chapter 5, verse 24 says, verily, verily, I say unto you, he that heareth my word and believeth on him that sent me hath everlasting life and shall not come into condemnation, but is passed from death unto life. And Christina, that means instantly.
1: So many verses.
9: I've just begun. In John chapter 6, verse 37, Jesus said, all that the Father giveth me shall come to me, and him that cometh to me I will in no wise cast out. And verse 47 says, verily, verily, I say unto you, he that believeth on me hath everlasting life. Don't take my word for it, Christina. Read the Bible and see for yourself.
1: I've tried reading the Bible. I don't understand it, but I like the verses you read.
9: Well, God's word is life. But you must be born again. And God says in John chapter 3, verses 16 and 17, for God so loved the world that he gave his only begotten Son, that whosoever believeth in him should not perish, but have everlasting life. For God sent not his Son into the world to condemn the world, but that the world through him might be saved.
1: What do I do? How do I get this new life?
9: Christina, you can come to Jesus Christ personally, right now, right where you are. If you really want to be born again, then I'll lead you in a prayer, but you must mean it with all of your heart.
1: Okay, I want to pray.
9: Good. Lord Jesus, I confess that I am not good. I have sinned a great deal.
1: I cannot save myself. Please forgive me and come into my life. Give me the free gift of eternal life, and give me the Holy Spirit to live in me so that I can live for you. With that prayer, my whole life began to change. I began attending his church every week, and his wife took me under her wing. Since I was impoverished at the time, she gave me clothes, drove me to church, and even came to my apartment for Bible study.
10: Christina, this is for you.
1: Thanks, Linda. What is it?
10: A Bible concordance.
1: Oh, I've wanted one. Thanks.
10: And these are some more clothes that might fit you.
1: I'm very grateful.
10: What is that music you're listening to?
1: Ooh, my favorite rock group. You probably don't know them.
10: Nor should you, Christina. As a Christian, you shouldn't choose to listen to the world's music.
1: Really? I'll turn it off.
10: God says, be holy because he is holy. He is our Father and we are to become like him. Our study today is in 1 John. We'll see what God has to say. Look at chapter 2, verses 15 and 16.
1: Love not the world, neither the things that are in the world. If any man love the world, the love of the Father is not in him. For all that is in the world, the lust of the flesh and the lust of the eyes and the pride of life, is not of the Father, but is of the world.
10: It's something we all have to learn when we come to faith in Christ. We are bought with a price, and our lives belong to him. Ask yourself, would Jesus listen to that?
1: No. You're right, Linda.
10: There is no condemnation of you. Remember that. You are in Christ.
1: What about the book I'm writing?
10: If it's a work of idolatry, then it wouldn't honor God. But if it honors him, he will use it to help others, as he did you.
1: As I grew in faith, drawing closer to the Lord Jesus, my psychotic symptoms began to disappear. Life became joyful, orderly, and fruitful. In addition to the Lord, I owed so much to my good doctor.
7: Well, Christina, how's everything going?
1: Great. On my way here, I always stop at the 30th Street station and witness to people.
7: What do you say?
1: I approach them politely and ask, "Do you know what was the best thing that ever happened to me?" Most of them are interested. Then I say, "The best thing was when I received Jesus Christ as my personal Savior."
7: Has anyone been hostile or offended?
1: Rarely. Most are curious and ask questions. Then I can tell them about the joy he's given to me and the new peace of mind. I can talk about the wonderful truths I found in the Bible and how it applies to my life every day.
7: Christina, you're very different from the girl who once preached on the street.
1: I didn't know Jesus then. What a difference he made in my life. I had a vague notion that love was the answer. I just didn't realize it was God's love that I needed. I received Christ as my Savior in 1988, and my life has grown steadily better as biblical principles supplanted my warped thinking. In 1999, I married a man whom I led to the Lord, and he has encouraged me in ministry, working on Christian art books. I finished the book about my 5 lost years as a schizophrenic, and it was published, giving glory to the Lord Jesus who set me free. It's my life's purpose to tell other suffering souls about God's grace and love. For God hath not given us the spirit of fear, but of power and of love and of a sound mind.
4: Listening friend, you with a troubled heart, that power and love are for you. What seems impossible to you is possible with God. Jesus came to set the captives free. He said, "The thief cometh not but for to steal and to kill and to destroy. I am come that they might have life, that they might have it more abundantly." Discover for yourself the freedom and joy of knowing the Lord by inviting Christ into your heart and life right now. 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

This is program number 2708. Heard in the true story of Christina Alexandra were Nancy Sellers, Mercedes DeMonk, Anna Maria Alvarez, Judy LaRose, Howard Friedland, David Stewart, and Brad Armacost. 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

0: Did you wake up this morning and thank God for the sunlight? Did you know the sun is pretty important? Did you thank God that it warms the earth and sets up the weather patterns? Did you thank God that it lights the earth? You know, a day without sunlight is kind of like night. Did you thank God for just the right amount of water vapor and ozone in the air to filter out all the harmful rays of the sun? Oh, maybe it's a good thing you didn't have to know that, but it's an even better thing that God did. The sun is the earth's ultimate source of energy. Sometimes when I don't have anything to do, I do this. I calculate numbers. I like them. They help me to love God more and serve Him better. I Googled and found out what the annual rainfall of the earth was in a year. And then I calculated how much energy it would take just to evaporate that rainfall and lift it 5,000 feet in the air so it could fall again. Did you know the energy for the rain in a year is 412 times more than all the energy man spends in 1 year? Did you thank God for making the rain possible? Did you know the sun delivers more energy to the earth in 1.5 hours than mankind consumes in 1 year, and less than 0.002% of the sun's energy strikes the earth? That's a pittance to God, but it's life to us. It's exactly the right amount for life on earth. Did you thank God that His creation is fine-tuned? Did you realize that sunlight is the ultimate source of life through photosynthesis? Did you know God has solar collectors, and they really work good? They're called leaves on the trees. They absorb the energy from the sun, and from that, create the food we eat. Boy, oh boy, aren't we glad the sun is our ultimate source of energy? Are you happy that the S-O-N, the personal sun, is the creator of the universe? You ought to get excited about that. 1 John 1:7 says, "If we walk in the light, as He is in the light, then we have fellowship one with another, and the blood of Jesus Christ, His Son, cleanses us from all sins." Boy, get excited about the sun. The gravitational pull of the sun keeps the earth in orbit. It's the center of the earth's existence. Did you know that the S-O-N is supposed to be the center of your existence? Is He the center of your lives? Wonder why God did all this. Maybe so we could get excited. Maybe so we could hallow His name. How can we hallow His name? By doing His will. Where? On earth. How? As it is in heaven. Let's pray. Our Father, which art in heaven, hallowed be Thy name. Thy kingdom come. Thy will be done on earth as it is in heaven. Give us this day our daily bread, and forgive us our trespasses as we forgive those who trespass against us. And lead us not into temptation, but deliver us from evil. For Thine is the kingdom and the power and the glory forever and ever. Amen. This is Pete Cowling.
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6: I'm Sheila Humauas. Isaiah 26 verse 3 says, "Thou wilt keep him in perfect peace, whose mind is stayed on Thee, because he trusteth in Thee." 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

0: Some people have the idea that it is always wrong to question God, and it's not. In 2 Samuel 21:1, the nation of Israel was in the third year of a nationwide famine, and the Bible says that David, quote, inquired of the Lord, and God responded and told him the reason for the famine. On the cross, the Lord Jesus himself screamed out, my God, why hast thou forsaken me? God understands that faith has included inside of it some doubt. Faith with no doubt is sight. God is big enough to handle our questions as long as they are asked in a submissive spirit. Our God and biblical Christianity are able to withstand our questions and answer them. That's one huge difference between true and false religions. Biblical beliefs have a solid foundation in the Bible and can answer the questions. False beliefs can't stand the truth of the Bible, but instead demand blind faith. Something to think about.
1: Genesis 22:14 says, "And Abraham called the name of that place Jehovah Jireh. As it is said to this day, in the mount of the Lord it shall be seen." Jehovah Jireh means Jehovah will provide. Our God provides for his people what they need. He provides what we need in his Son, Jesus Christ. By nature, I am wretched and miserable and poor and blind and naked, but Jesus is my Passover. When God delivered the children of Israel out of Egypt, he did so through a series of plagues upon the Egyptians. The final straw that broke Pharaoh's back was when the firstborn of every household was lost, if the blood of a lamb was not applied to the doorpost of their houses. Those spared was because of their faith, but their faith required that they take an innocent lamb and spill its blood. An innocent life was taken to spare the life of another. Notice these words of Paul to the Corinthian believers in 1 Corinthians chapter 5. "Purge out therefore the old leaven, that ye may be a new lump, as ye are unleavened. For even Christ, our Passover, is sacrificed for us. Therefore let us keep the feast, not with old leaven, neither with the leaven of malice and wickedness, but with the unleavened bread of sincerity and truth." Jesus is our Passover. He is our sacrificial lamb. For the Jews, their Passover was that which allowed them to leave Egypt. And Jesus, our Passover, allows us to leave the old life behind and enter into a new life, one that is supposed to be without the old deceptive ways of living. We are to live our life in sincerity and in truth. We don't have to live like the lost world. We are to walk in newness of life, and we can. We needed a Passover lamb, and God provided Jesus Christ, our Passover.
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0: Why should a person go to church? We took to the street to ask people what they thought about going to church.
1: For me, I go to church to confirm my faith and to reflect on the teachings of the Lord. Just reading the Bible itself does not make you fully understand the will that is presented on the Bible.
2: They believe in God, they have faith in God, and they believe that God is their strength, the one that will help them and encourage them, especially as students who have a lot of things to do.
3: I see going to church as a avenue for me to really surrender myself to God and really put myself in a position where, you know, you can sometimes be vulnerable and let everything out there.
2: Going to church is a way to connect with God, to deepen our relationship with Him. Kaya na ba time should nga mosi magdoubt niya.
4: For me, it's more of just reminding oneself of what's good and what is morally good, that is connected to the Bible, since in essence, every small detail or every action that we do is somewhat connected to those of the values of Bible.
5: I don't know sa uban nga dili mo sulod og church, pero sa kuha, okay ra siya nga dili as long as you have faith in your God.
6: I'm not really a religious person, but maybe it's a way to create, you know, connection with God, relationship with God. It's where you can, like, heal your soul and give peace to your mind and heal your heart as well.
0: Don't go away. Coming up, we will see how God's Word answers that question.

0: A little while ago, we asked the question, why should a person go to church? We heard many answers, but the Bible should be our authority for every question. This is Theo Amante with the Bible answer to that question. Well, the Bible says in Hebrews chapter 10 verse 25, not forsaking the assembling of ourselves together, as the manner of some is, but exhorting one another, and so much the more as ye see the day approaching. We go to church because we are commanded by our Savior to go. The Bible commands us that we are not to forsake the assembling of ourselves together. When a group of saved and baptized believers come together to meet, that's what we call a church. The church is not a building, nor is it the place. It is a group of believers. The command is not to forsake. That means we are not to quit or abandon going to church. Others may not see it as important, but you need to recognize its importance in your life. Jesus said in Matthew chapter 16 verse 18, upon this rock I will build my church. This rock that Jesus is referring to is not the Apostle Peter, but what he said about Jesus in verse 16, thou art the Christ, the Son of the living God. Acts chapter 10 verse 28, the church of God, which he hath purchased with his own blood. So we see in the Bible that Jesus established the church and purchased the church with his own blood. If it's that important for Jesus, it should be important for you. In 1 Timothy chapter 3 verse 15, in the house of God, which is the church of the living God, the pillar and ground of the truth. The church should be the place where you can hear truth and find ways to apply it in your life. We go to church to learn more of God's word, but also to see good examples to help us live our lives. God had in mind that we would have pastors to help lead us and feed us. In Jeremiah chapter 3 verse 15, and I will give you pastors according to mine heart, which shall feed you with knowledge and understanding. In Titus chapter 2 verse 7, talking to pastors, in all things, showing thyself an ensample of good works. As the pastor follows Christ and lives a righteous life, he leads others to copy and reach the same goal. In 1 Corinthians chapter 11 verse 1, be ye followers of me, even as I also am of Christ. Yes, there is fellowship, blessings, comfort, and many other good things. But that shouldn't be the main reason why you go to church. For most, church is a place where you go to meet your needs. We have this idea that the church is for me. We go when we need something, or when we are down, or when we are having difficulties. So that's the time that we draw closer to God and to His church. But when things are going well, church becomes optional. When I'm not struggling, church gets pushed to the side. How selfish can we be at times? The church is not just about us. God desires that His children gather together regularly at His house. God is our Father, and wouldn't it make sense to be at your Father's house? Our Father knows what we need better than we do, and church is necessary even when we don't think it makes a difference. It's important to Jesus, and it should be important to you. Center your life in the local church. Why should we go to church? Jesus commands us not to forsake the church. He established it and purchased it with His own blood. Keep tuning into the station for more help from the Bible, because the Bible has the answer.
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1: I love IBC because this is the place where I got saved, and the place where I found my wife, and the place where helped me to have a good relationship with God, as well as good relationship with my family, my wife, and I am thankful for this church that God allowed me to be here. Kay nami happy marriage sa akong family, and I'm so thankful for that. 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

0: This is A Light for Your Pathway, the daily reading of a proverb. All scripture portions are from the King James Version of the Bible. And now, today's proverb. Today's Light for Your Pathway comes from Proverbs chapter 16. The preparations of the heart in man, and the answer of the tongue is from the Lord. All the ways of man are clean in his own eyes, but the Lord weigheth the spirits. Commit thy works unto the Lord, and thy thoughts shall be established. The Lord hath made all things for himself, even the wicked for the day of evil. Every one that is proud in heart is an abomination to the Lord, though hand join in hand, he shall not be unpunished. By mercy and truth iniquity is purged, and by the fear of the Lord men depart from evil. When a man's ways please the Lord, he maketh even his enemies to be at peace with him. Better is a little with righteousness than great revenues without right. A man's heart deviseth his way, but the Lord directeth his steps. A divine sentence is in the lips of the king. His mouth transgresseth not in judgment. A just weight and balance are the Lord's. All the weights of the bag are his work. It is an abomination to kings to commit wickedness, for the throne is established by righteousness. Righteous lips are the delight of kings, and they love him that speaketh right. The wrath of a king is as messengers of death, but a wise man will pacify it. In the light of the king's countenance is life, and his favor is as a cloud of the latter rain. How much better is it to get wisdom than gold, and to get understanding rather to be chosen than silver? The highway of the upright is to depart from evil. He that keepeth his way preserveth his soul. Pride goeth before destruction, and an haughty spirit before a fall. Better is it to be of an humble spirit with the lowly, than to divide the spoil with the proud. He that handleth a matter wisely shall find good, and whoso trusteth in the Lord, happy is he. The wise in heart shall be called prudent, and the sweetness of the lips increaseth learning. Understanding is a wellspring of life unto him that hath it, but the instruction of fools is folly. The heart of the wise teacheth his mouth, and addeth learning to his lips. Pleasant words are as an honeycomb, sweet to the soul, and health to the bones. There is a way that seemeth right unto a man, but the end thereof are the ways of death. He that laboreth for himself, for his mouth craveth it of him. An ungodly man diggeth up evil, and in his lips there is as a burning fire. A froward man soweth strife, and a whisperer separateth chief friends. A violent man enticeth his neighbor, and leadeth him into the way that is not good. He shutteth his eyes to devise froward things, moving his lips he bringeth evil to pass. The hoary head is a crown of glory, if it be found in the way of righteousness. He that is slow to anger is better than the mighty, and he that ruleth his spirit than he that taketh a city. The lot is cast into the lap, but the whole disposing thereof is of the Lord. We trust that the power of God's Word on today's edition of Light for Your Pathway was a blessing. Tune in again to Light for Your Pathway.
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0: Listen and obey. There should be no question in anyone's mind who leads your home. No one should ever doubt who the leader is in your home. It's supposed to be obvious. If you submit, then nobody questions, I wonder who leads that family.
1: You're listening to a portion of a message preached at International Baptist Church, Dumaguete, by Pastor Randy DeMova. The wife's role and role model. It is God's will for the woman to be submissive to the head of the home. She is the helpmeet for man, and the home is good when we follow God's ways.
0: If you are a submissive wife, if you're fulfilling this role, you don't have to wait until you're asked to submit. You just volunteer to. You don't need an invitation to submit. You already have a command from God. So in other words, you don't wait till the decision comes up and then decide, should I submit or not? I wonder if I should give in, or I wonder if I should yield right now. I wonder if I should resign my own will for His will. I wonder if I should surrender to what He wants right now. Those are decisions you shouldn't make on a case-by-case basis. You just decide, I will be a submissive wife, because that's the role that God has for me. And so whatever my husband wants, that's what we're going to do. Now I know as soon as a preacher says that and someone says that, women are thinking, yeah, but what if he wants me to do this? Or what if he tells me to do that? I know we always think of the worst, don't we? We always want to run to the worst possible case scenario. You know, those are exceptions. Let's deal with those when they come. But can I tell you, the average every day, it's going to work just fine for you to surrender to your husband. You don't wait till you're asked to submit. You're to submit in everything. Look at the idea of submission here. Let me give you an example. Look at 2 Samuel 22, verse 45. This is King David. David is speaking. He says, strangers shall submit themselves unto me. Notice what's after the word me. You see that? After the word me? A colon, right? You all see that? Strangers shall submit themselves unto me, colon. Now, I'm not an English expert, okay? But that colon, you know what that means? That what's coming after it is going to explain what was before it. Am I right? Okay? So when David says, strangers shall submit themselves unto me, what he is saying is this, as soon as they hear, they shall be obedient unto me. So his definition of submitting is they will hear and obey. That's what it means to submit. Listen and obey. Listen and obey. Now, wives, if you're going to submit, that means you have got to learn to listen and obey. Can you still smile, ladies? All right. I'm not trying to be mean to you. I'm just saying what the Bible says. And this is, I promise you, you can be happy doing this. This is not evil. This is good. Really, it is. You say, yeah, it's easy for you. So you're a man. Look, I have to submit to Christ. Can I tell you, it's a lot harder. He expects more perfection than your husband expects of you. Listen and obey. There should be no question in anyone's mind who leads your home. No one should ever doubt who the leader is in your home. It's supposed to be obvious. If you submit, then nobody questions, I wonder who leads that family. You ever see him? You see a husband and wife together, you think, oh boy, man, she's got him by the nose. Oh yeah, she wears the pants in that family. Oh, yeah, she's a leader, man. She pulls him around like a dog on a leash. What is that? We're saying she's the boss. It's obvious. Now, look, there should be no question in your home who the leader is. And it's not because your husband has to stand up and say, I'm the leader, I'm the husband, I'm the head of the wife, I'm the head of my family. He should never have to do that. It should be obvious because of your submission.
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1: Let's find what's proven, what we know is good, and once we find what's good, hold fast. Hold fast means hold tightly. Don't let go. Like you fasten something, hold it tightly. Don't ever let go of that. We got those trying to steal from us what's good. Hold it tight.
2: 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In all things faithful, there are things that are proven in the Christian life, and we have to stick to it. God and His Word has not changed, so we need to stay faithful to these.
1: Get to church. You need to be around other believers, not just for yourself, but that you can be a blessing to others as well. But you need to not despise preaching. Make preaching big. Make preaching important. Teach your children to honor preaching and preachers. Look, most of us can point back to a sermon or sermons that God used to make a huge difference in our life. And I wonder sometimes, what would my life be had I missed that? Had I missed that? What sermon is going to be that life-changing message from God that I need to hear? I'm going to miss it because I'm lazy or don't want to be inconvenienced or other things got my attention. Folks, it's all about priorities, that's all. It just comes down to priorities. What place does God's Word have in your life? What place do you put preaching of God's Word in your life? What place do you put His church in your life? Is it always taking a back seat to everything else, or does God get first place? Matthew 6:33 is still in the Bible, but seek ye first the kingdom of God and His righteousness, and all these things shall be added unto you. Put God first. Get your priorities right, but don't resist preaching. 13th command, live by principle. Look at verse 21. Prove all things, hold fast that which is good. Live by principle. To prove is to test something. To hold fast is to not let go of something. So we're supposed to prove all things, meaning we need to make sure it's correct. Let's figure out in everything that we do, what's the right way? What's the correct way? Let's find the proven way. I'm not changing. We're not changing. We're not changing our doctrine. We're not changing how we do church. We're not going to change our music. Why? It's proven. I don't want to try all the new experiments that people are experimenting in churches. You're not lab rats. For me to, as a

0: like you fasten something. Hold it tightly. Don't ever let go of that. We got those trying to steal from us what's good. Hold it tight. Jesus says in Revelation, hold that fast which thou hast, lest any man take thy crown. Hold it fast. Don't let go. You have enemies that are trying to take it from us. They'd love to destroy the work of God. They'd love to destroy your Christian life. You found something good, hold on to it. Hold it tightly. But first you prove that things are good. You got a lot of folks holding tight to a religion that's going to lead them to hell because they haven't proven that. They've not gone to the Word of God to find out if their religion is true or not. They're trusting something false, but they won't let go of it because Lola, she was this, Lola was this, and boy, we got to stay that. We can't go away from that. But have you proven it? Have you gone to the authority of God's Word to find out if it's true or not? And once you come to the Word of God and you find out the truth, now you hold on to that and never let go. Never let go.
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3: Second law of thermodynamics says every time you use energy, it becomes less available. You'll never drive your car anywhere on the exhaust fumes that go out of the tailpipe. Now, that's kind of interesting because everything is winding down. Statistically speaking, the second law of thermodynamics says everything is tending toward maximum disorder. If you don't have an outside force, disorder prevails. If you don't think this works, get off the bus in the summertime and see what happens. See if it becomes more orderly. Did you know we ought to get excited because that shows me something. It says everything that happens serves to decrease the available energy of the universe. When I took this course my junior year in my thermodynamics book, I read a statement like this. The author said the second law of thermodynamics has increased this author's conviction that there is indeed a supreme being in whose hands lies the destiny of the universe. I don't know about you, when I read that thing, I got a cold chill. It started at the top of my head and went down to both feet. All of a sudden, I knew I couldn't deny the existence of God. I got scared. I got nervous. I went to my dorm room. I shut the door and got on my knees. And I said, God, I believe you're there. If you'll show me what to do, I promise you I'll do it. That's a real scary prayer, but it always works. 3 days later, at a football game, University of Tennessee versus Kentucky in 1960, a pretty blonde girl sat next to me. And I asked her for a date, and the only place she would go with me was to church. Boy, I got that cold feeling again. Maybe God was answering my prayer. We went to church and she enjoyed it. I didn't know anybody did that. I thought you went to church so God could get even with you if you had any fun that week. I finally got another date with her, and I remember parking my car after the date in front of the dormitory, and I tried to kiss her, and she looked at my puckered lips and she said, "Let's pray." Took the pucker off my lips. She led me to Christ. 56 years and 10 days we've been married. It works, but it all started with the second law of thermodynamics. I love thermodynamics.
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1: Heaven or hell? Where are you going to spend eternity? Do you know for sure? The truth is in the Bible, God's holy word. And the Bible makes it clear that we can know for sure where we are going. There are four things you need to know in order to have the hope, a sure expectation that heaven will be your home. Number one, the Bible teaches us that we are all sinners. In the book of Romans, chapter 3, verse 10, the Bible tells us, "There is none righteous, no, not one." It continues to tell us in verse 23, "For all have sinned and come short of the glory of God." The truth is, we are all sinners, every man, woman, and child, because we are all the children of Adam and Eve, the first man and woman God created. God placed them in a perfect place, the Garden of Eden, and allowed them to eat of all the trees in that garden except for one. He warned them that if they sinned, disobeying Him, and ate that fruit, the penalty would be death. The Bible tells us that they did eat the forbidden fruit and became sinners. You and I are the children of Adam and Eve, and their sinfulness is passed down to us. The reason you and I sinned is because we are born with a sin nature. It is just natural for us to sin. Nobody has to teach us how to sin. It comes naturally. In fact, it is just as normal for us to sin as it is normal for a mango tree to grow mangoes. The problem is, and the second thing you need to know is, there is a penalty for sin. It is death. Romans chapter 6, verse 23 says, "For the wages of sin is death." The only way that sin can be paid for, according to the Bible, is death. It takes the shedding of blood and an acceptable sacrifice in order for our sin debt to be paid. If our sin is not paid for, we will spend eternity tormented in the lake of fire, separated from God. There is no escaping it. No man can save himself from death and hell because all men are sinners. Our only hope is that someone could save us. And that leads me to the third thing you need to know. Jesus paid for your sin already. Do you know who Jesus is? He is God come in the flesh, born of a virgin. His mother's name was Mary. But the most important thing about Jesus is who his father is. His father is God, not a man. If Jesus was a son of Adam like you and me, he would be a sinner like you and me. But because his father is God, he is perfect, holy, and without sin. Yet, he died, the penalty for sin on the cross. He shed his precious blood not to pay for his own sin. He didn't have any sin to pay for. He was making the full payment for our sin. My sin, your sin. He died, was placed in the grave, and after 3 days, he rose from the dead. And because he lives, he can give to us eternal life. His death paid the full price for anyone who will receive it. The fourth thing you need to know is, you can be saved if you will believe that what Jesus did for you is the only thing that can save you. His payment alone, plus nothing, minus nothing, is the only payment God accepts for your sin. He loves you. He gave His life so that you can live forever instead of spending eternity in hell. Again, Romans 6:23 says, "For the wages of sin is death, but the gift of God is eternal life through Jesus Christ our Lord." Eternal life is a gift, but you must choose for yourselves to accept it or reject it. It is free. We cannot pay for it. We cannot work for it. We can only receive it by faith of our own free will. Romans chapter 10, verse 13 tells us, "For whosoever shall call upon the name of the Lord shall be saved." This is a promise from God. If you believe that Jesus is the only one who can and will save you, and you will cry out to Him, trusting only His love for you and the gift He offers you, not your good works, not your religion or church, just Jesus. He will save you. 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

0: Lamentations chapter 3, verse 27. It is good for a man that he bear the yoke in his youth. One of the major things that's lacking in many young people today is a good work ethic. It's hard to get a lot of boys to leave the ball field or the basketball court for more than half an hour to do chores. And if the work lasts long, it's in the hot sun or it involves sweating, good luck on getting a crew. Here in Lamentations chapter 3, God gives a crucial part of the puzzle to rearing good adults. Make them work while they're young. Notice the wording again. It is good for a man that he bear the yoke in his youth. God says that it's good, not necessarily enjoyable. Parents, don't give in to the whining of the child who exclaims that it's not fun to work. Tell them that it's not fun to go to the dentist or to get their shots either, but they have to. It is good for a man that he bear the yoke in his youth. Notice also that it says that it's good for the man, not necessarily for the youth. Parents, realize this. You are rearing your children to be good adults, not happy kids. Something to think about.
1: It's how you dress. It's how you present yourself. How people see you, what they think of you when they see you. Do they identify you as a child of God? Do they recognize that you would fit with God's children? Or do they see that you fit more with them?
2: 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Stand under the standard. You cannot love God and be a friend to the world at the same time. Choose the side you want to identify with and show evidences of your stand.
1: So this morning I want to tell you God's side and the world's side have some things in common that help us, because it's not just a flag. You say, Pastor, where's the flag? I don't see the world flag and the God flag. No, there's some other things besides flags that help us identify, right? When two armies go to battle, their uniforms are a little different, aren't they? There's other things we can recognize that help us identify who's on our side, who's on the other side. We're talking about those things that help identify you with which side you're on. So let's talk about some of those this morning, because I want to help you to recognize if you're standing on the wrong side. You might want to change where you stand. Amen. So number one, each side has its own uniform. Each side has its own uniform. Does the way you dress show you're under God's standard or the world's standard? Don't turn me off. Don't hit mute. Don't hang up the phone now. We're still having a conversation. The way that you dress, which side does it show you're on? Sports teams wear uniforms that make them look different than the opposing team. Can you imagine if both sides dressed exactly the same? That would make it very interesting trying to watch that game, wouldn't it? But on purpose, they dress differently. They wear different colors so they can identify which team they're on. On purpose, it's not accidental. Which team are you dressing like? God's team or the world's team? Who are you trying to look like? One of God's children or just another someone in this world? I'm just asking this morning. You got to choose. Who do you identify with? If you get a job at McDonald's, you can't show up wearing a Jollibee uniform. What side are you on? Now you can say, Pastor, on Sunday I dress up for church. Okay, so you're on God's side on Sunday. Whose side are you on the rest of the week? On Monday, do you switch sides? Tuesday? Wednesday night, you switch back? If you come and rally with God's people again on Wednesday night, I guess maybe. If not, you probably keep the world's uniform on. I'm just saying, well, you have a uniform. It's how you dress. It's how you present yourself. How people see you, what they think of you when they see you. Do they identify you as a child of God? Do they recognize that you would fit with God's children? Or do they see that you fit more with them? If you're in the army, what would they think if you showed up for training wearing the Philippine Army uniform But when they came to your house to visit you, you're wearing the enemy's uniform. You think that might cause some doubt or some confusion in their mind about your loyalty? You think that maybe they're going to wonder if you're not a spy, a traitor, infiltrating? You think maybe your loyalties would be questioned? If the Philippines has a sworn enemy, would you be flying their flag? God has enemies.
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0: But man, you got to lead. You can't sit back and be passive. You are disobeying God if you don't lead. God has put you in a position to be the leader in your home, to be the leader of your wife. You are the head. You can't redelegate that to someone else.
1: 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The husband's role and role model. God expects the man to be the leader of the home. He is to be the one that sets the desires for his wife and for his children.
0: Notice here, it was pleasant to the eyes and a tree to be what? Desired. Who was desiring it? Eve was. Her desire here, she was trying to set the agenda. She was trying to set, here's what we desire. We desire to be wise. And that wasn't her place. God says to her, now thy desire shall be to thy husband. That doesn't mean that's just that she's going to desire her husband. What it means is that she's going to submit her desire to her husband. In other words, your desire, Eve, is whatever your husband's desire is. Your desire is going to be under submission to your husband's desire. He will rule over you. He will make the decisions. He's the one who sets the agenda. He's the one who calls the shots. It's your husband. Your desire is going to be to him. You're not going to have your own desire, Eve. You're not going to set your own agenda. You're not going to set your own direction. You are supposed to figure out what direction your husband's going and get in line. You're supposed to figure out what his agenda is and say, that's my agenda too. Now, God designed it that way. So I don't like that. I don't agree with that.

0: take it up with God, because it's God who set that up. Ladies, God expects your husbands to lead you. Your husband is supposed to set your desires. Your desires are supposed to be his desires. Now, men, God expects you to lead. It's not an option. God expects you, men, to lead. He puts you in that role, and he expects you to fulfill it. God is the one who's supposed to set your desires, men. Your desire is supposed to be to God. I'm supposed to go to God and say, God, what do you want for my marriage? God, what do you want for my family? God, what am I supposed to do? What is the job that you have for me? What is your will for my life? And God's supposed to give me the desires of mine heart. God is the one who's supposed to set my agenda for me. And then I'm supposed to step into my role as the husband and say to my wife, this is what we're going to do. I'm supposed to come to my wife and say, this is what God wants us to do. But men, you got to lead. You can't sit back and be passive. You are disobeying God if you don't lead. God has put you in a position to be the leader in your home, to be the leader of your wife. You are the head. You can't redelegate that to someone else. Let me illustrate. I say to Brother John Felt here, I say, Brother Felt, I want you to mop the floor in here. Someone tracked mud in here, and it needs to be cleaned and mopped, and so I'm giving you that job. And he doesn't want to do it. So he goes over to Brother McCray, and he says, Brother McCray, I want you to mop the floor in here. Someone tracked mud in here. It's a mess. I want you to mop the floor in here. Well, Brother McCray doesn't do it. And I come back in later, and I see nothing's been done. Who am I going to go talk to? The one that I gave the job to. Right? And if he says to me, well, I told Brother McCray to do it, I'm not going to say, oh, okay, well, let me go talk to Brother McCray then. No, I'm going to say, no, I gave you that job. Now, you could have tried to delegate it to someone else, but the fact of the matter is you're the one that's responsible because I gave you the job. Now, men, you can't just delegate to your wife your role.
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0: home from school today.
1: Is that what you want?
0: Yeah.
1: Okay, you can stay home from school today.
0: Really? Can I stay home from school tomorrow too?
1: Well, sure, if that's what you want.
0: Wow. Can I have ice cream for dinner tonight?
1: Hang on. Hon, is it okay if Ellen has ice cream for dinner tonight?
2: Ice cream for dinner and no vegetables?
1: No vegetables?
0: Ew, no!
1: No vegetables!
2: Okay, if that's what Ellen wants, it's ice cream for dinner tonight!
0: Yay! Can we go to Disneyland tomorrow?
1: What a great idea, Ellen! Let's go out and load the car right now!
0: Can I drive?
1: Anything you want, you can have!
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1: Wrong with people having money? It's not the problem. That's why I said money is not evil. The love of money. When you're willing to sin to have it, when you're willing to do wrong, you can't get your mind off of it, it becomes the most important thing to you, then you have a problem. But being a wise steward and God blessing you and you having riches, not a problem. But what happens is we see people who have riches and the honor and we think, I want what they have. The wisdom or the riches and honor?
2: You're listening to a portion of a message preached at International Baptist Church, Dumaguete, by Pastor Randy DeMovo, for the love of money. The Bible emphasizes wisdom far more than wealth. It is the love of money that is the root of all evil. Money is not evil, but it can be controlling.
1: Seek wisdom. It's more valuable than money. More valuable than gold, more valuable than silver, wisdom. Wisdom, the Bible says, is the principal thing. Therefore, get wisdom. With all thy getting, get understanding. The principal thing. Put it above everything else. Don't put it above God, but He is. Wise God, wisdom comes from, that's the wisdom you're seeking. But listen to me, don't make everything in your life about money. If you want to chase something, chase wisdom. Look at Proverbs chapter 8, verse 11. Again, we see it repeated. For wisdom is better than rubies, and all the things that may be desired are not to be compared to it. There's a lot of desirable things. There's lots of things we can look and say, man, that'd be nice to have. Boy, I sure like to have that. Whew, wouldn't that be nice? Yeah, there's a lot of desirable things. But listen to me, but you ought to desire wisdom above all of those. Our problem is we don't see it. We don't see it that way. We see the lives of people who have riches and honor, and so what we start going for is riches and honor instead of saying, how did they get the riches and honor? Hear me very carefully. It's not wrong to have money. It's not wrong for someone to be rich. Riches and honor come to the person who has wisdom. So Abraham was wealthy. Job, we just finally finished reading the book of Job. Amen. Thanks, Brother Theo. You got to finish it out. Job was wealthy. And he was more wealthy after all that he went through. There's nothing wrong with people having money. It's not the problem. That's why I said money is not evil. The love of money. When you're willing to sin to have it, when you're willing to do wrong, you can't get your mind off of it. It becomes the most important thing to you. Then you have a problem. But being a wise steward and God blessing you and you having riches is not a problem. But what happens is we see people who have riches and the honor and we think, I want what they have. The wisdom or the riches and honor? Did you ever ask how they got it? And I don't mean like, you know, so like what kind of degree in college should I get and what kind of program should I take and how do you get started? No, I'm talking about if they have wisdom, get the wisdom because of what wisdom can afford people. Look at Proverbs chapter 20. Proverbs chapter 20, verse number 15. There is gold and a multitude of rubies, but the lips of knowledge are a precious jewel. So you can spend all your time thinking, money, money, money, money. How about knowledge? Knowledge is more valuable than money. In fact, you know what? I tell you, I can prove it to you. You know what? People go to school, they pay something called tuition. What they're saying is, your knowledge is more important than my money. Right? Isn't that why people pay for education? You parents send their kids to school, they say, we'll give you money if you'll teach our children. Why? Because knowledge is more valuable than money. I'm saying, don't live for money. It's just a tool. If you want to go after something, get wisdom, get knowledge.
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0: For God so loved the world that he gave his only begotten Son, that whosoever believeth in him should not perish, but have everlasting life. 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John 3:16-17. 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

God's children were slaves in Egypt land, so the Lord took Moses by the hand and said, go tell Pharaoh to set my people free. Now Moses wanted a way to get out because in his mind he began to doubt. He said, Lord, oh, Pharaoh ain't gonna listen to me. Well, the Lord said, son, put down that rod, and Moses did. Then he cried to God, for it turned to a snake as evil and as wicked as sin. And then he cried again with an awful wail when the Lord said, seize him by the tail. But Moses did, and it turned to a rod again.

hour, and I'll be with you every hour. 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So Moses went, and the Lord helped out. He sent the plagues through the land about until Pharaoh said, you all go and let us be. They started out with a cloud by day and a fire by night to lead the way, when suddenly old Pharaoh decided to change his mind. He gathered together his soldier band, got all the chariots throughout the land, and said, we'll let them Israelites go some other time.

Now when they came to the banks of the ocean blue, they all turned to Moses, said, what do we do? Then Moses fell on his knees there in that sand. And the Lord said, Moses, trust in God, and all you got to do is just raise your rod, and all the mighty water will part below your hand. So Moses obeyed the Lord's command, and the waters parted there in that sand. They saw a path that led straight to the other shore. Now the ground was dry, and they passed on through, and Pharaoh's army said, we can too, but the waters fell, and they ain't never been seen no more.

0: let us hold fast the profession of our faith without wavering. For he is faithful that promised. And let us consider one another to provoke unto love and to good works, not forsaking the assembling of ourselves together, as the manner of some is, but exhorting one another, and so much the more, as ye see the day approaching. Hebrews chapter 10, verses 23 through 25. It's Sunday, and it's not too late for you and your family to assemble at church this morning. Our services begin at 10 a.m. this morning at International Baptist Church. You are welcome here. 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Join us for a time of singing and preaching from God's Word at International Baptist Church, Dumaguete. When you come, let us know you heard us on 101.7 FM, The Anchor Radio. We look forward to seeing you.
1: And so the lazy person is going to starve. The lazy person, the sluggard. Bible has nothing good to say about the sluggard. Right? We are created in Christ Jesus unto good works. And so we need to be busy doing the work that he has given us to do, because in that path of duty, there's joy.
0: You're listening to a portion of a message preached at International Baptist Church, Dumaguete, by Pastor Randy DeMovo. Joy unspeakable. Too many people are seeking for happiness and joy in areas that don't really matter to God. That joy you are seeking can only be found in God's will for your life.
1: I was pastoring a chapel on the south side of Chicago, and I was in one of those public housing areas, so people living there off the government, basically. And those people there, a lot of them were just lazy people. They were some of the most miserable people you could meet. They just didn't have joy. They're searching for happiness and everything else, whether it's drugs or illicit relationships, but just a mess of a life, and liquor and smoking, and there's no joy there. They were some of the most miserable people. You wouldn't want to live like them. I never went in there and said, wow, can I be like you folks? There was nothing desirable about their lives that I would want to copy. I wouldn't wish that for my children. Right? There was nothing good there that I would say, hey, let's be like them. None. What? No joy? But a lot of it is because they're lazy people. Rebellious people do not have joy. Huh? You be a rebel, you won't have joy. Complainers, obviously, have no joy. Griping all the time. Double-minded people do not have joy. They're unstable. Can't make up your mind? That's a person who's in conflict all the time. There's no joy there. Right? The person who has joy is a person who says, you know what? I've settled it. This is the will of God. That's what I'm going to do. There's joy there. I'm just going to be consistent. Just do the will of God. There's joy there. But if you're always vacillating, sliding back and forth between two opinions, I do this or this, you can't just get settled. You're always in conflict. No joy. Stressful to live that way. Joy is just find the will of God, do it. But joy is found in the path of duty. Get focused on your duty. There's joy along the way. And for certain, at the end, there's joy. I want to hear well done. I don't think it'd be any more joyful day than to see Jesus someday and have him say, well done. Now, you got to do well to hear him say, well done. Doesn't say it to everybody. Oh, you made it to heaven. Well done. No, you didn't do anything to get there, so you don't get a well done just for getting there. It was a free ticket. Okay? But we're rewarded for the work we do. Got a bunch of folks today that call themselves Christian, but they have this idea like where you don't have to worry about works, you don't just get saved and live in the grace of God. What do you think the rewards are for? just handouts. Get to heaven. Well, you made it here to heaven. Well, let me give you some rewards. No, you get rewarded for work. That is a biblical principle all the way through the Bible. There's laws of reaping and sowing. If you don't sow, you don't reap. You're going to have to do some work and labor if you're going to get a harvest. And so the lazy person is going to starve. The lazy person, the sluggard. The Bible has nothing good to say about the sluggard. Right? We are created in Christ Jesus unto good works. And so we need to be busy doing the work that he has given us to do, because in that path of duty, there's joy. When you get to the end, that you don't want to say, man, I wasted my life. I should have been doing this, but I was doing this. You don't want to see Jesus and say, man, I wasted it. I wish I would have. I don't want to get to the end of my life and have regret.
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0: 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Thank you sa pagpaminaw sa Kids Time. This is Brother Emerson Ubas.
1: And this is Mrs. Amante.
0: And we want to welcome you in our program.
1: It's Kids Time!
0: Hello and hi to you, Mrs. Samante. How are you today?
1: Yes, hello, Brother Ubas. I am doing great and okay, and I'm happy to be here with our boys and girls again. Ikaw, Brother Ubas, how are you today?
0: God is good and God is great. Maayo ra kayo. And Mrs. Samante, I'm excited to spend our next hour with the boys and girls.
1: I am also excited to be here, Brother Ubas. I can't wait to makalearn na pug another lesson.
0: Yes, and to all our listeners, sa mga parents, mga papa, mga father, mga daddy, mga uncle, mga lolo, hi ninyo sirs, happy listening ninyong tanan.
1: And of course to our lovely mothers, tita, lolas din na, thank you sa pagpaminaw diri sa Kids Time. We are happy to serve you.
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0: 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I am handsome. Ready? Here we go. 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
1: Ugly.
0: Handsome, not ugly. If you're saved and you know it, say, he's handsome.
1: Ugly.
0: If you're saved and you know it, lift your hands real high and show it. 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
1: Ugly.
0: Handsome. I am not ugly. Here we go. 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
1: Amen. 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
0: I am handsome. 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
1: Amen.

0: Hello boys and girls and faithful listeners, thank you for tuning in here today. I enjoy some music. I hope nga you're singing while listening. And of course, I encourage you boys and girls and faithful listeners to spend your time reading the Bible, the Word of God. Let the Word of God speak in your heart. I encourage you to spend more time reading the Word of God. Read it loud, kusga pagbasa, so that you can hear yourself reading the Word of God, and maybe someone is hearing it. So remembering our faith cometh by hearing from the Word of God. So I encourage you, read your Bible today.
1: Yes, and also boys and girls, let me encourage you to pray every day. Pray for your pastor, pray for our pastor, pray for our church member, pray for mom and dad, and of course, pray for others.
0: Yes, that's true, Mrs. Amante, and that's a great things that you can help. You cannot pray a wrong person. Even your enemy, you can pray for them. And of course, I encourage you, obey your parents, obey your guardian, obey right away, willingly and happily. If someone, example, your mama and papa tells you to hipus imong toys or to get the cup of water or a cup of coffee for them, obey right away with a happy spirit.
1: Yes, boys and girls, I want to encourage you to help others. Be a need filler today. Maybe na I need sa inyong silingan, inyong mother, or inyong igagaw. Di ba, Brother Uwas?
0: Yes, and of course, I encourage you boys and girls, if you are not kanang involved with soul winning, I encourage you to go out soul winning. If you don't know how to do it, ask someone to teach you how to kanang share the gospel. And if dili ka makaadto or dili pa kakabalo, maybe imuhang edad, if you are maybe 4 years old or 3 or 5 years old, pray for those

0: Hello boys and girls and faithful listeners, I hope you're doing well while listening today. Once again, this is Brother Emerson Ubas.
1: And this is Mrs. Samante.
0: And Mrs. Samante, I have a question. Why did the computer go to the doctor?
1: Why, Brother Ubas?
0: It had a virus.
1: Brother Ubas, I have a question for you as well.
0: Yes, go ahead, Mrs. Samante.
1: Why did the banana go to the doctor?
0: I don't know.
1: Because he wasn't peeling well.

Hello boys and girls and faithful listeners, thank you for tuning in here today. If you have your Bible, I want you to open your Bible, but if wala, just open your heart. I'm excited to bring you a story from a little boy, a young lad, in John chapter number 6 verse 3, hangtod sa 12. Let me read. The Bible says, "And Jesus went up into the mountain, and there he sat with his disciples. And the Passover, a feast of the Jews, was nigh. When Jesus then lifted up his eyes and saw a great company come unto him, he said unto Philip, When shall we buy bread that these may eat? And this he said to prove him, for he himself knew what he would do. Philip answered him, 200 penny worth of bread is not sufficient for them, that every one of them may take a little. One of his disciples, Andrew, Simon Peter's brother, said unto him, There is a lad here, which hath 5 barley loaves and 2 small fishes, but what are they among so many? And Jesus said, Make the men sit down. Now there was much grass in the place, so the men sat down, in number about 5,000. And Jesus took the loaves, and when he had given thanks, he distributed to the disciples, and the disciples to them that were sit down, and likewise of fishes, as much as they would. When they were filled, he said unto his disciples, Gather up the fragments that remain, that nothing be lost." That's a great story. What happened here was Jesus feed the 5,000 through the pinagi sa fishes and bread sa little boy. So, boys and girls, we continue this story. But first, a lesson to this song from Pastor the Pirate, Only a Boy Named David.

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Jesus died my soul to keep. I just wanna be a sheep. 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

Hello boys and girls and faithful listeners. I hope nga okay ramo diha. Padayon ta sa ato ang lesson sa story about a little boy. I am amazed, boys and girls and faithful listeners, when I read sa mga story about a little boy or a little girl or mga bata sa Bible nga nag-make og difference ilang life even they are young age. In John chapter 6, we can see a boy. Maybe you already heard about this boy who willingly gave his fish and bread. And because of that, many people were able to eat unlimited fish and bread. Can you imagine? Unlimited sandwich, unlimited bread and fish. Maybe you already heard this story. But today, let us closely inspect and examine the story of this young boy. Perhaps one day, this boy heard that Jesus was in their town. Dunggan niya ba nga na si Jesus dito sa ilang place. As a typical young boy, he wants to see Jesus, who he was. Murag si Zacchaeus nga ganan siya mo si Jesus. Like a typical boy, mga kanang curious. He wants to see Jesus. As a typical young boy, he wants to eat his lunch, but maybe because excited na kayo siya, iyang gibiyaan iyang kuan. Maybe iyang gibiyaan iyang food. It reminds me this boy nga there are boys and girls dito nga excited to go to church Sunday morning and they forgot their food.

They forgot to eat their breakfast. Maybe this boy nga, perhaps this boy nalimot siya eat sa iyang breakfast or iyang lunch. So, gidala, gipahabol na lang sa iyang parents, iyang mama. 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Perhaps he did not eat, just went and his older brother nagdala niya og pack lunch. That day, the boy sat and listened and focused, concentrate siya og paminaw. He was listening and watching Jesus as Jesus taught the Word of God. Murag boys and girls sa junior church nga focus kaayo, naminaw. Perhaps this young boy forgot to eat. Perhaps this young boy didn't think about food. He wants to see Jesus. And then, somebody asked him, nga kuan na kay food ha? Ana po dang boy, for whom? Para kinsa man? For Andrew? Ana po si Andrew? No, not for me, for the teacher, for rabbi. The teacher, the rabbi needs something, food. And then the boy gladly and willingly offered his pack lunch nga gipack si yang mommy. And then with a smile, ingon ang boy, perhaps ingon siya nga, here, you can take it all. Pwede imuhanan ni tanan. You can take it all for free. And maybe the boy smiled. And Andrew said, are you sure, little boy? You promise you won't cry and you promise me that you won't tell your mommy? And the boy, maybe, he replied, yes, I will take it all to Jesus. Perhaps this boy, this young boy was excited to bring what he has to Jesus. And the result was pretty amazing. 5,000 people was able to get unlimited fish and bread. Wow, sounds like, lami kaayo. Jesus was pleased with that boy, with that young boy, and I believe that very day, kanang adlawa, that very day, the young boy learned a very important lesson, and that is, never hesitate to give something for Jesus. He learned that day that Jesus first. So that boy learned a very important lesson. I believe the young boy went home blessed and happy because of what he learned. And I believe that young boy lived a blessed life because he learned to give to Jesus in his young age. So what is the lesson nga atong ma-learn? The lesson is very simple. Learn to give to Jesus. The younger you learn to give, the better the result. Maayo kaayo if you learn it in your young age. Boys and girls, learn to give to Jesus first. And even if dili na ka young boy right now, maybe older boy na, it's okay to learn gihapon to give to Jesus first.

passage. Now on this last verse, give me hot sauce on my tacos, keep me witnessing in Morocco. 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Here we go, ready. 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

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Hello boys and girls and faithful listeners. Thank you sa pagpaminaw karon. If you're just tune in, you're listening here sa 101.7 FM, The Anchor Radio, Kids Time. Let's continue sa pagpadayon. We're talking about the young boy who gave his fish and bread to Jesus. Simple thing. It's not big deal. Perhaps this young boy forget the fish and the bread until someone asking, "Do you have something to give to Jesus, to Rabbi, to the teacher?" Maybe forget. That's a little thing, often overlooked. But that day, he gave it to Jesus. And one thing I see in the life of this young boy, he is blessed and become a good example. Wow. Nindot kay boys and girls noon, mahimo kang good example, even if you are a young age. Bisan imong edad 7 or 11 or 7 or 11 and something like that. You become a good example. Boys and girls, learn to give for Jesus. I want you, yes, you, ikaw, to be a good example, to be a giver. One thing I learned from Pastor Dimovel, ingon siya to the young people, let God have your life. I was reminded nga, I give myself to God, I give my life to God last 2013, and I never take it back, and I have no regret. Boys and girls, let God have your life. Let God have your heart. This young boy learned to give to Jesus. And maybe you can say, "I don't have fish and bread to give to Jesus." Or maybe you may say that, "What can I give to Jesus?" Well, we're here to help you, to challenge you to give what you have for Jesus. I challenge you, unsa may imuhang naa karon, give it to Jesus. And by the way, it's not really yours, that's from God. Boys and girls and faithful listeners, I simply challenge you today to give your life to Jesus. Jesus gave his life for you. Yes, he gave his life for you. And you need to give your life for Jesus. Just trust in the Lord.

0: It's joke time!
1: Why did the Scarecrow win an award?
0: I don't know.
1: Because he was outstanding in his field.
0: Mrs. Amante, why is the banana tree happy?
1: Why, Brother Ubas?
0: Because it's always with a bunch of friends.
1: Why is the chicken happy in the farm?
0: I don't know.
1: Because there's a lot of excitement.

0: All right, boys and girls, you did a great job listening today. I'm so proud and very thankful for you kan muni brother Ubas dinhi. And then thank you brother Ubas for that great lesson, sir.
1: All right, thank you also mga faithful listeners and Mrs. Samantha, thank you for being here. And sa mga papa, mga parents, sirs, thank you for your time. I hope nga you have a great day. Kani si Brother Emerson Ubas, mag-aingon kaninyo padayon sa pag-continue diha sa Ginoo. May the Lord God bless you.
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For he is faithful that promised. And let us consider one another to provoke unto love and to good works, not forsaking the assembling of ourselves together, as the manner of some is, but exhorting one another, and so much the more, as ye see the day approaching. Hebrews chapter 10, verses 23 through 25. It's Sunday, and it's not too late for you and your family to assemble at church this morning. 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